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9: The unopened medicine cabinet. 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Yet, scientists have only screened and tested less than 1% of the Amazon's millions of plant species for their medical properties. It is a literal, untapped global medicine cabinet.
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11: Al-Hadith al-Sabi'a wal-Ishroon An Masruqin qal Sa'alna aw sa'altu Abdullah ay ibn Mas'ud An hadhihi al-Aya Wala

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1: Hadith 27. On the authority of Masruq, who said, We asked, or I asked, Abdullah, that is Ibn Mas'ud, about this verse. And do not regard those who have been killed in the cause of Allah as dead. Rather, they are alive with their Lord, being provided for. He said, We asked about that, and he said, Their souls are in the insides of green birds, having lanterns suspended from the throne, roaming freely in paradise where they please, then taking shelter in those lanterns. So their Lord cast a glance at them and said, Do you wish for anything? They said, What shall we wish for when we roam freely in paradise where we please? And thus did he do to them three times. When they saw that they would not be spared from being asked again, they said, O Lord, we would like for you to put back our souls into our bodies so that we might fight for your sake once again. And when he saw that they were not in need of anything, they were let be. It was related by a Muslim, also by At-Tirmidhi, An-Nasai, and Ibn Majah.

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1: 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The Prophet Warren said, a Muslim is the one who avoids harming Muslims with his tongue and hands. And a muhajir, immigrant, is the one who gives up, abandons, all what Allah has forbidden.
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4: حديث 17. On the authority of Abu Dharr al-Ghifari, may Allah be pleased with him, from the Prophet, may the blessings and peace of Allah be upon him, is that among the sayings he relates from his Lord, may he be glorified, is that he said, O my servants, I have forbidden oppression for myself and have made it forbidden amongst you, so do not oppress one another. O my servants, all of you are astray except for those I have guided, so seek guidance of me and I shall guide you. O my servants, all of you are hungry except for those I have fed, so seek food of me and I shall feed you. O my servants, all of you are naked except for those I have clothed, so seek clothing of me and I shall clothe you. O my servants, you sin by night and by day, and I forgive all sins, so seek forgiveness of me and I shall forgive you. O my servants, you will not attain harming me so as to harm me, and you will not attain benefiting me so as to benefit me. O my servants, were the first of you and the last of you, the human of you and the jinn of you, to be as pious as the most pious heart of any one man of you, that would not increase my kingdom in anything. O my servants, were the first of you and the last of you, the human of you and the jinn of you, to be as wicked as the most wicked heart of any one man of you, that would not decrease my kingdom in anything. O my servants, were the first of you and the last of you, the human of you and the jinn of you, to rise up in one place and make a request of me, and were I to give everyone what he had requested, that would not decrease what I have, any more than a needle decreases the seed if put into it. O my servants, it is but your deeds that I reckon up for you, and then recompense you for. So let him who finds good praise Allah, and let him who finds other

0: Allah be pleased with him, from the Prophet, may the blessings and peace of Allah be upon him, is that among the sayings he relates from his Lord, may he be glorified, is that he said, O my servants, I have forbidden oppression for myself and have made it forbidden amongst you, so do not oppress one another. O my servants, all of you are astray except for those I have guided, so seek guidance of me and I shall guide you. O my servants, all of you are hungry except for those I have fed, so seek food of me and I shall feed you. O my servants, all of you are naked except for those I have clothed, so seek clothing of me and I shall clothe you. O my servants, you sin by night and by day, and I forgive all sins, so seek forgiveness of me and I shall forgive you. O my servants, you will not attain harming me so as to harm me, and you will not attain benefiting me so as to benefit me. O my servants, were the first of you and the last of you, the human of you and the jinn of you, to be as pious as the most pious heart of any one man of you, that would not increase my kingdom in anything. O my servants, were the first of you and the last of you, the human of you and the jinn of you, to be as wicked as the most wicked heart of any one man of you, that would not decrease my kingdom in anything. O my servants, were the first of you and the last of you, the human of you and the jinn of you, to rise up in one place and make a request of me, and were I to give everyone what he requested, that would not decrease what I have, any more than a needle decreases the sea if put into it. O my servants, it is but your deeds that I reckon up for you and then recompense you for. So let him who finds good praise Allah, and let him who finds other than that blame no one but himself. It was related by Muslim.
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2: حديث 39 On the authority of Abu Sa'id al-Khudri, may Allah be pleased with him. From the Prophet, may the blessings and peace of Allah be upon him, who said, Paradise and hellfire disputed together. And hellfire said, In me are the mighty and the haughty. Paradise said, In me are the weak and the poor. So Allah judged between them, saying, You are Paradise, my mercy. Through you I show mercy to those I wish. And you are hellfire, my punishment. Through you I punish those I wish, and it is incumbent upon me that each of you shall have its full. It was related by Muslim, also by Al-Bukhari and At-Tirmidhi.

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1: Hadith 40. Narrated Abu Huraira, Allah's Messenger, peace and blessings be upon him, said, a believer, who accompanies the funeral procession of a Muslim out of sincere faith and hoping to attain Allah's reward and remains with it till the funeral prayer is offered and the burial ceremonies are over, he will return with a reward of 2 kirats. Each kirat is like the size of the Mount Uhud. He who offers the funeral prayer only and returns before the burial, will return with the reward of 1 kirat only. Hadith 41. Narrated Abdullah, the Prophet, peace and blessings be upon him, said, abusing a Muslim is fusuk, an evil doing, and killing him is kufr, disbelief. Hadith 42. Narrated Ubadah bin As-Samit, Allah's Messenger, peace and blessings be upon him, went out to inform the people about the date of the night of decree, Ul-Qadr, but there happened a quarrel between 2 Muslim men. The Prophet, peace and blessings be upon him, said, I came out to inform you about the date of the night of Ul-Qadr, but as so-and-so and so-and-so quarreled, its knowledge was taken away, I forgot it, and maybe it was better for you. Now look for it in the 7th, the 9th, and the 5th, of the last 10 nights of the month of Ramadan. Hadith 43. Narrated Abu Huraira, one day while the Prophet, peace and blessings be upon him, was sitting in the company of some people, the angel, Gabriel came and asked, what is faith? Allah's Messenger, peace and blessings be upon him, replied, faith is to believe in Allah, his angels, the meeting with him, his apostles, and to believe in resurrection. Then he further asked, what is Islam? Allah's Messenger, peace and blessings be upon him, replied, to worship Allah alone and none else, to offer prayers perfectly, to pay the compulsory charity, zakat, and to observe fasts during the month of Ramadan. Then he further asked, what is Ihsan, perfection? Allah's Messenger, peace and blessings be upon him, replied, to worship Allah as if you see him, and if you cannot achieve this state of devotion then you must consider that he is looking at you. Then he further asked, when will the hour be established? Allah's Messenger, peace and blessings be upon him, replied, the answerer has no better knowledge than the questioner. But I will inform you about its portents. 1. When a slave, lady, gives birth to her master. 2. When the shepherds of black camels start boasting and competing with others in the construction of higher buildings. And the hour is one of 5 things which nobody knows except Allah. The Prophet, peace and blessings be upon him, then recited, verily, with Allah, alone, is the knowledge of the hour. Surah 31, Ayah 34. Then that man, Gabriel, left, and the Prophet, peace and blessings be upon him, asked his companions to call him back, but they could not see him. Then the Prophet, peace and blessings be upon him, said, that was Gabriel who came to teach the people their religion. Abu Abdullah said, he, the Prophet, considered all that as a part of faith. Hadith 44. Narrated Abdullah bin Abbas, I was informed by Abu Sufyan that Heraclius said to him, I asked you whether they, followers of Muhammad, were increasing or decreasing. You replied that they were increasing. And in fact, this is the way of true faith till it is complete in all respects. I further asked you whether there was anybody, who, after embracing his, the Prophet's, religion, Islam, became displeased and discarded it. You replied in the negative, and in fact, this is a sign of true faith. When its delight enters the heart and mixes with them completely, nobody can be displeased with it.
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1: Hadith 7. Narrated Abdullah bin Abbas. Abu Sufyan bin Harb informed me that Heraclius had sent a messenger to him while he had been accompanying a caravan from Quraysh. They were merchants doing business in Sham, Syria, Palestine, Lebanon, and Jordan, at the time when Allah's Messenger, peace and blessings be upon him, had truce with Abu Sufyan and Quraysh infidels. So Abu Sufyan and his companions went to Heraclius at Ilya, Jerusalem. Heraclius called them in the court and he had all the senior Roman dignitaries around him. He called for his translator who, translating Heraclius's question, said to them, "Who amongst you is closely related to that man who claims to be a prophet?" Abu Sufyan replied, "I am the nearest relative to him, amongst the group." Heraclius said, "Bring him, Abu Sufyan, close to me and make his companions stand behind him." Abu Sufyan added, "Heraclius told his translator to tell my companions that he wanted to put some questions to me regarding that man, the prophet, and that if I told a lie they, my companions, should contradict me." Abu Sufyan added, "By Allah! Had I not been afraid of my companions labeling me a liar, I would not have spoken the truth about the prophet." The first question he asked me about him was, "What is his family status amongst you?" I replied, "He belongs to a good, noble, family amongst us." Heraclius further asked, "Has anybody amongst you ever claimed the same, that is, to be a prophet, before him?" I replied, "No." He said, "Was anybody amongst his ancestors a king?" I replied, "No." Heraclius asked, "Do the nobles or the poor follow him?" I replied, "It is the poor who follow him." He said, "Are his followers increasing or decreasing, day by day?" I replied, "They are increasing." He then asked, "Does anybody amongst those who embrace his religion become displeased and renounce the religion afterwards?" I replied, "No." Heraclius said, "Have you ever accused him of telling lies before his claim to be a prophet?" I replied, "No." Heraclius said, "Does he break his promises?" I replied, "No. We are at truce with him, but we do not know what he will do in it." I could not find opportunity to say anything against him except that. Heraclius asked, "Have you ever had a war with him?" I replied, "Yes." Then he said, "What was the outcome of the battles?" I replied, "Sometimes he was victorious and sometimes we." Heraclius said, "What does he order you to do?" I said, "He tells us to worship Allah and Allah alone and not to worship anything along with him, and to renounce all that our ancestors had said. He orders us to pray, to speak the truth, to be chaste and to keep good relations with our kith and kin." Heraclius asked the translator to convey to me the following. I asked.
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2: Hadith 32. Narrated Abu Hurairah, the Prophet, peace and blessings be upon him, said, "Religion is very easy, and whoever overburdens himself in his religion will not be able to continue in that way. So you should not be extremists, but try to be near to perfection and receive the good tidings that you will be rewarded, and gain strength by worshipping in the mornings, the afternoons, and during the last hours of the nights." Hadith 33. Narrated Al-Bara bin Azib, when the Prophet, peace and blessings be upon him, came to Medina, he stayed first with his grandfathers or maternal uncles from Ansar. He offered his prayers facing Baitul Maqdis, Jerusalem, for 16 or 17 months, but he wished that he could pray facing the Kaaba, at Makkah. The first prayer which he offered facing the Kaaba was the Usr prayer in the company of some people. Then one of those who had offered that prayer with him came out and passed by some people in a mosque who were bowing during their prayers, facing Jerusalem. He said, addressing them, "By Allah, I testify that I have prayed with Allah's Messenger, peace and blessings be upon him, facing Makkah, Kaaba." Hearing that, those people changed their direction towards the Kaaba immediately. Jews and the people of the scriptures used to be pleased to see the Prophet, peace and blessings be upon him, facing Jerusalem in prayers, but when he changed his direction towards the Kaaba, during the prayers, they disapproved of it. Al-Bara added, "Before we changed our direction towards the Kaaba, Makkah, in prayers, some Muslims had died or had been killed and we did not know what to say about them, regarding their prayers. Allah then revealed, and Allah would never make your faith, prayers, to be lost, that is, the prayers of those Muslims were valid." Surah 2, Ayah 143. Hadith 34. Narrated Abu Sa'id al-Khudri, Allah's Messenger, peace and blessings be upon him, said, "If a person embraces Islam sincerely, then Allah shall forgive all his past sins, and after that starts the settlement of accounts, the reward of his good deeds will be 10 times to 700 times for each good deed, and one evil deed will be recorded as it is, unless Allah forgives it." Hadith 35. Narrated Abu Hurairah, Allah's Messenger, peace and blessings be upon him, said, "If any one of you improves, follows strictly, his Islamic religion, then his good deeds will be rewarded 10 times to 700 times for each good deed and a bad deed will be recorded as it is." Hadith 36. Narrated Aisha, once the Prophet, peace and blessings be upon him, came while a woman was sitting with me. He said, "Who is she?" I replied, "She is so and so," and told him about her, excessive, praying. He said disapprovingly, "Do good deeds which is within your capacity, without being overtaxed, as Allah does not get tired of giving rewards, but, surely, you will get tired, and the best deed, act of worship, in the sight of Allah is that which is done regularly." Hadith 37. Narrated Anas, the Prophet, peace and blessings be upon him, said, "Whoever said, 'None has the right to be worshipped but Allah,' and has in his heart good, faith, equal to the weight of a barley grain will be taken out of hell. And whoever said, 'None has the right to be worshipped but Allah,' and has in his heart good, faith, equal to the weight of a wheat grain will be taken out of hell. And whoever said, 'None has the right to be worshipped but Allah,' and has in his heart good, faith, equal to the weight of an atom will be taken out of hell." Hadith 38. Narrated Umar bin al-Khattab, once a Jew said to me, "O the chief of believers, there is a verse in your holy book which is read by all of you, Muslims, and had it been revealed to us, we would have taken that day, on which it was revealed, as a day of celebration." Umar bin al-Khattab asked, "Which is that verse?" The Jew replied, "This day I have perfected your religion for you, completed my favor upon you, and have chosen for you Islam as your religion." Surah 5, Ayah 3. Umar replied, "No doubt, we know when and where this verse was revealed to the Prophet. It was Friday and the Prophet, peace and blessings be upon him, was standing at Arafat, that is, the day of Hajj. Hadith 39. Narrated Talha bin Ubaidullah, a man from Najd with unkempt hair came to Allah's Messenger, peace and blessings be upon him, and we heard his loud voice but could not understand what he was saying, till he came near and then we came to know that he was asking about Islam. Allah's Messenger, peace and blessings be upon him, said, "You have to offer prayers perfectly 5 times in a day and night, 24 hours. The man asked, "Is there any more praying?" Allah's Messenger, peace and blessings be upon him, replied, "No, but if you want to offer the nawafil prayers, you can." Allah's Messenger, peace and blessings be upon him, further said to him, "You have to observe fasts during the month of Ramadan." The man asked, "Is there any more fasting?" Allah's Messenger, peace and blessings be upon him, replied, "No, but if you want to observe the nawafil fasts, you can." Then Allah's Messenger, peace and blessings be upon him, further said to him, "You have to pay the zakat, obligatory charity." The man asked, "Is there anything other than the zakat for me to pay?" Allah's Messenger, peace and blessings be upon him, replied, "No, unless you want to give alms of your own." And then that man retreated saying, "By Allah, I will neither do less nor more than this." Allah's Messenger, peace and blessings be upon him, said, "If what he said is true, then he will be successful, that is, he will be granted paradise."
3: اللهم أصلح أحوال المسلمين اللهم أصلح أحوال المسلمين.

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2: Hadith 25. 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My servant draws not near to me with anything more loved by me than the religious duties I have enjoined upon him. And my servant continues to draw near to me with supererogatory works so that I shall love him. When I love him, I am his hearing with which he hears, his seeing with which he sees, his hand with which he strikes, and his foot with which he walks. Were he to ask something of me, I would surely give it to him, and were he to ask me for refuge, I would surely grant him it. I do not hesitate about anything as much as I hesitate about seizing the soul of my faithful servant. He hates death, and I hate hurting him. It was related by Al-Bukhari.
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2: Hadith 18. On the authority of Abu Huraira, may Allah be pleased with him, who said that the Messenger of Allah, may the blessings and peace of Allah be upon him, said, Allah, mighty and sublime be He, will say on the day of resurrection, O son of Adam, I fell ill and you visited me not. He will say, O Lord, and how should I visit you when you are the Lord of the worlds? He will say, Did you not know that my servant so-and-so had fallen ill, and you visited him not? Did you not know that had you visited him, you would have found me with him, O son of Adam? I asked you for food, and you fed me not. He will say, O Lord, and how should I feed you when you are the Lord of the worlds? He will say, Did you not know that my servant so-and-so asked you for food, and you fed him not? Did you not know that had you fed him, you would surely have found that with me? O son of Adam, I asked you to give me to drink, and you gave me not to drink. He will say, O Lord, how should I give you to drink when you are the Lord of the worlds? He will say, My servant so-and-so asked you to give him to drink, and you gave him not to drink. Had you given him to drink, you would have surely found that with me. It was related by Muslim.
4: Gems and jewels. Wise sayings, interesting events, and moral lessons from Islamic history. Five matters.
5: The Prophet sallallahu alaihi wasallam said, I was given five matters that no other prophet before me was given. The first is that I was given victory with terror, meaning people felt fear and terror equivalent to the distance it would take one to travel in a month. That is how widespread the terror and awe had become. Secondly, the entire earth has been made a mosque for me and its soil is pure. Thirdly, the spoils of war have been made lawful to me. Next, I have been given intercession. And finally, each prophet before me was sent specifically to a certain people, while I was sent to all of mankind. Collected by Al-Bukhari.
6: Assalamu alaikum. Beautiful hadith and duas which are playing currently at Inspire 105.1 FM. So continue listening for more hadith and also duas, inshallah.
1: الحديث السادس والثلاثون عن أنس رضي الله عنه عن النبي صلى الله عليه وسلم قال يجتمع المؤمنون يوم القيامة فيقولون لو استشفعنا إلى ربنا فيأتون آدم فيقولون أنت أبو الناس خلقك الله بيده وأسجد لك ملائكته 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
2: Hadith 36. On the authority of Anas, may Allah be pleased with him, from the Prophet, may the blessings and peace of Allah be upon him, who said, the believers will gather together on the day of resurrection and will say, should we not ask someone to intercede for us with our Lord? So they will come to Adam and will say, you are the father of mankind. Allah created you with His hand, and He made His angels bow down to you, and He taught you the names of everything. So intercede for us with your Lord, so that He may give us relief from this place where we are. And He will say, I am not in a position to do that. And He will mention His wrongdoing, and will feel ashamed, and will say, go to Noah, for he is the first messenger that Allah sent to the inhabitants of the earth. So they will come to him, and he will say, I am not in a position to do that. And he will mention his having requested something of his Lord about which he had no proper knowledge. And he will feel ashamed and will say, go to the friend of the merciful. So they will come to him and he will say, I am not in a position to do that. Go to Moses, a servant to whom Allah talked and to whom he gave the Torah. So they will come to him and he will say, I am not in a position to do that. And he will mention the taking of a life other than for a life. And he will feel ashamed in the sight of his Lord and will say, go to Jesus, Allah's servant and messenger, Allah's word and spirit. So they will come to him and he will say, I am not in a position to do that. Go to Muhammad, may the blessings and peace of Allah be upon him, a servant to whom Allah has forgiven all his wrongdoing, past and future. So they will come to me, and I shall set forth to ask permission to come to my Lord, and permission will be given. And when I shall see my Lord, I shall prostrate myself. He will leave me thus for such time as it pleases him. Then it will be said to me, raise your head, ask and it will be granted, speak and it will be heard, intercede and your intercession will be accepted. So I shall raise my head and praise him with a form of praise that he will teach me. Then I shall intercede and he will set me a limit as to the number of people. So I shall admit them into paradise. Then I shall return to him. And when I shall see my Lord, I shall bow down as before. Then I shall intercede and he will set me a limit as to the number of people. So I shall admit them into paradise. Then I shall return for a third time, then a fourth, and I shall say, there remains in hellfire only those whom the Quran has confined and who must be there for eternity. It was related by Al-Bukhari, also by Muslim, At-Tirmidhi and Ibn Majah. Another version by Al-Bukhari adds, The Prophet, may the blessings and peace of Allah be upon him, said, "There shall come out of hellfire he who has said, 'There is no God but Allah,' and who has in his heart goodness weighing a barley corn. Then there shall come out of hellfire he who has said, 'There is no God but Allah,' and who has in his heart goodness weighing a grain of wheat. Then there shall come out of hellfire he who has said, 'There is no God but Allah,' and who has in his heart goodness weighing an atom."

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12: The Prophet, peace be upon him, said, God says, my servants, I have forbidden myself any wrong and have also forbidden you. So do no wrong unto one another. My servants, all of you are astray except those whom I guide. So ask me for guidance and I shall guide you. My servants, all of you are hungry except those whom I feed. So ask me for food and I shall feed you. My servants, all of you are naked except those whom I clothe. So ask me for clothing and I shall clothe you. My servants, you sin by night and by day, yet I forgive all sins. So ask me for forgiveness and I shall forgive you. my servants. You can do nothing that could harm me, neither can you do anything that would benefit me. My servants, even if the first and last of you, all the human beings and the jinn, become as righteous as the one with the most righteous heart among you, that would add nothing to my kingdom. My servants, if all of you become as wicked as the one with the most wicked heart among you, that would diminish nothing from my kingdom. My servants, were all of you to stand in one place and ask me whatever you wished, and were I to give everyone what he asked for, that would not diminish what I have any more than a needle would when put into the sea. My servants, it is only your deeds which I put into your account, and then pay you in full for them. So let him who finds good thank and praise God, and let him who finds other than good blame no one but himself.
13: Narrated by Abu Dar in the collections of Muslims.

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used to bear the revelation with great trouble and used to move his lips quickly with the inspiration. Ibn Abbas moved his lips saying, I am moving my lips in front of you as Allah's messenger used to move his. Said moved his lips saying, I am moving my lips as I saw Ibn Abbas moving his. Ibn Abbas added, So Allah revealed, move not your tongue concerning the Quran to make haste therewith. It is for us to collect it and to give you, O Muhammad, the ability to recite it, the Quran, which means that Allah will make him the Prophet remember the portion of the Quran which was revealed at that time by heart and recite it. The statement of Allah, And when we have recited it to you, O Muhammad through Gabriel, then you follow its Quran recital, 75.18, means listen to it and be silent. Then it is for us, Allah, to make it clear to you, 75.19, means then it is for Allah to make you recite it, and its meaning will be clear by itself through your tongue. Afterwards, Allah's messenger used to listen to Gabriel whenever he came, and after his departure, he used to recite it as Gabriel had recited it.

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1: 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I looked up and saw the same angel who had visited me at the cave of Hira, sitting on a chair between the sky and the earth. I got afraid of him and came back home and said, Wrap me in blankets. And then Allah revealed the following holy verses of Quran. O you, i.e. Muhammad, wrapped up in garments, arise and warn the people against Allah's punishment, up to and desert the idols. After this, the revelation started coming strongly, frequently and regularly.
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3: Hadith 1. Narrated Umar bin al-Khattab. I heard Allah's Messenger, peace and blessings be upon him, saying, The reward of deeds depends upon the intentions and every person will get the reward according to what he has intended. So whoever emigrated for worldly benefits or for a woman to marry, his emigration was for what he emigrated for. Hadith 2. Narrated Aisha, the mother of the faithful believers. Al-Harith bin Hisham asked Allah's Messenger, peace and blessings be upon him, O Allah's Messenger, peace and blessings be upon him. How is the divine inspiration revealed to you? Allah's Messenger, peace and blessings be upon him, replied, Sometimes it is revealed like the ringing of a bell, this form of inspiration is the hardest of all and then this state passes off after I have grasped what is inspired. Sometimes the angel comes in the form of a man and talks to me and I grasp whatever he says. Aisha added, Verily I saw the Prophet, peace and blessings be upon him, being inspired divinely on a very cold day and noticed the sweat dropping from his forehead, as the inspiration was over. Hadith 3. Narrated Aisha, the mother of the faithful believers. The commencement of the divine inspiration to Allah's Messenger, peace and blessings be upon him, was in the form of good dreams which came true like bright daylight, and then the love of seclusion was bestowed upon him. He used to go in seclusion in the cave of Hira where he used to worship Allah alone continuously for many days before his desire to see his family. He used to take with him the journey food for the stay and then come back to his wife Khadija to take his food likewise again, till suddenly the truth descended upon him while he was in the cave of Hira. The angel came to him and asked him to read. The Prophet, peace and blessings be upon him, replied, I do not know how to read. The Prophet, peace and blessings be upon him, added, The angel caught me, forcefully, and pressed me so hard that I could not bear it any more. He then released me and again asked me to read and I replied, I do not know how to read. Thereupon he caught me again and pressed me a second time till I could not bear it any more. He then released me and again asked me to read but again I replied, I do not know how to read, or what shall I read? Thereupon he caught me for the third time and pressed me, and then released me and said, Read in the name of your Lord, who has created, all that exists, created man from a clot. Read. And your Lord is the most generous. Surah 96, Ayat 1-3.

Then Allah's Messenger, peace and blessings be upon him, returned with the inspiration and with his heart beating severely. Then he went to Khadija bint Khuwaylid and said, "Cover me. Cover me." They covered him till his fear was over, and after that he told her everything that had happened and said, "I fear that something may happen to me." Khadija replied, "Never. By Allah, Allah will never disgrace you. You keep good relations with your kith and kin, help the poor and the destitute, serve your guests generously and assist the deserving calamity-afflicted ones." Khadija then accompanied him to her cousin Waraka bin Nawfal bin Asad bin Abdul Uzza, who, during the pre-Islamic period became a Christian and used to write the writing with Hebrew letters. He would write from the Gospel in Hebrew as much as Allah wished him to write. He was an old man and had lost his eyesight. Khadija said to Waraka, "Listen to the story of your nephew, O my cousin." Waraka asked, "O my nephew, what have you seen?" Allah's Messenger, peace and blessings be upon him, described whatever he had seen. Waraka said, "This is the same one who keeps the secrets, Angel Gabriel, whom Allah had sent to Moses. I wish I were young and could live up to the time when your people would turn you out." Allah's Messenger, peace and blessings be upon him, asked, "Will they drive me out?" Waraka replied in the affirmative and said, "Anyone, man, who came with something similar to what you have brought was treated with hostility, and if I should remain alive till the day when you will be turned out, then I would support you strongly." But after a few days Waraka died and the divine inspiration was also paused for a while. Hadith 4. Narrated Jabir bin Abdullah al-Ansari, while talking about the period of pause in Revelation, reporting the speech of the Prophet. "While I was walking, all of a sudden I heard a voice from the sky. I looked up and saw the same angel who had visited me at the cave of Hira sitting on a chair between the sky and the earth. I got afraid of him and came back home and said, 'Wrap me in blankets.'" And then Allah revealed the following holy verses of Quran, "O you, that is, Muhammad, wrapped up in garments, arise and warn the people against Allah's punishment. Up to and desert the idols." Surah 74, Ayat 1-5. After this the revelation started coming strongly, frequently and regularly. Hadith 5. Narrated Sa'id bin Jubayr. Ibn Abbas in the explanation of the statement of Allah, "Move not your tongue concerning the Quran, to make haste therewith." Surah 75, Ayah 16, said, "Allah's Messenger, peace and blessings be upon him, used to bear the revelation with great trouble and used to move his lips, quickly, with the inspiration. Ibn Abbas moved his lips saying, 'I am moving my lips in front of you as Allah's Messenger, peace and blessings be upon him, used to move his.' Sa'id moved his lips saying, 'I am moving my lips, as I saw Ibn Abbas moving his.' Ibn Abbas added, 'So Allah revealed, move not your tongue concerning the Quran, to make haste therewith. It is for us to collect it and to give you, O Muhammad, the ability to recite it, the Quran, Surah 75, Ayat 16-17, which means that Allah will make him, the Prophet, remember the portion of the Quran which was revealed at that time by heart and recite it. The statement of Allah, 'And when we have recited it to you, O Muhammad, through Gabriel, then you follow its Quran, recital, Surah 75, Ayah 18, means, listen to it and be silent. Then it is for us, Allah, to make it clear to you, Surah 75, Ayah 19, means, then it is, for Allah, to make you recite it, and its meaning will be clear by itself through your tongue. Afterwards, Allah's Messenger, peace and blessings be upon him, used to listen to Gabriel whenever he came, and after his departure he used to recite it as Gabriel had recited it." Hadith 6. Narrated Ibn Abbas. "Allah's Messenger, peace and blessings be upon him, was the most generous of all the people, and he used to reach the peak in generosity in the month of Ramadan when Gabriel met him. Gabriel used to meet him every night of Ramadan to teach him the Quran. Allah's Messenger, peace and blessings be upon him,
was the most generous person, even more generous than the strong uncontrollable wind, in readiness and haste to do charitable deeds.

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2: 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Allah's Messenger one said Islam is based on the following 5 principles. 1. To testify that none has the right to be worshipped but Allah and Muhammad is Allah's messenger. 2. To offer the compulsory congregational prayers dutifully and perfectly. 3. To pay zakat, i.e. obligatory charity. 4. To perform hajj, i.e. pilgrimage to Mecca. 5. To observe fast during the month of Ramadan.
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4: Hadith 18. Narrated Ibn Umar, Allah's Messenger, peace and blessings be upon him, said, I have been ordered, by Allah, to fight against the people until they testify that none has the right to be worshipped but Allah and that Muhammad is Allah's Messenger, peace and blessings be upon him, and offer the prayers perfectly and give the obligatory charity. So if they perform that, then they save their lives and property from me except for Islamic laws, and then their reckoning, accounts, will be done by Allah. Hadith 19. Narrated Abu Hurairah, Allah's Messenger, peace and blessings be upon him, was asked, what is the best deed? He replied, to believe in Allah and his apostle, Muhammad. The questioner then asked, what is the next, in goodness? He replied, to participate in jihad, religious fighting, in Allah's cause. The questioner again asked, what is the next, in goodness? He replied, to perform Hajj Mabrur, pilgrimage to Makkah, which is accepted by Allah and is performed with the intention of seeking Allah's pleasure only and not to show off, and without committing a sin and in accordance with the traditions of the Prophet. Hadith 20. Narrated Sa'd, Allah's Messenger, peace and blessings be upon him, distributed zakat amongst a group of people while I was sitting there, but Allah's Messenger, peace and blessings be upon him, left a man whom I thought the best of the lot. I asked, O Allah's Messenger, peace and blessings be upon him, why have you left that person? By Allah, I regard him as a faithful believer. The Prophet, peace and blessings be upon him, commented, or merely a Muslim. I remained quiet for a while, but could not help repeating my question because of what I knew about him. And then asked Allah's Messenger, peace and blessings be upon him, why have you left so and so? By Allah, he is a faithful believer. The Prophet, peace and blessings be upon him, again said, or merely a Muslim. And I could not help repeating my question because of what I knew about him. Then the Prophet, peace and blessings be upon him, said, O Sa'd, I give to a person while another is dearer to me, for fear that he might be thrown on his face in the fire by Allah. Hadith 21. Narrated Abdullah bin Umar, a person asked Allah's Messenger, peace and blessings be upon him, what sort of deeds in or what qualities of Islam are good? He replied, to feed the poor and greet those whom you know and those whom you don't know. Hadith 22. Narrated Ibn Abbas, the Prophet, peace and blessings be upon him, said, I was shown the hellfire and that the majority of its dwellers were women who were ungrateful. It was asked, do they disbelieve in Allah? Or are they ungrateful to Allah? He replied, they are ungrateful to their husbands and are ungrateful for the favors and the good, charitable deeds done to them. If you have always been good, benevolent, to one of them and then she sees something in you, not of her liking, she will say, I have never received any good from you. Hadith 23. Narrated Al-Ma'rur, at Ar-Rubada, I met Abu Durr who was wearing a cloak, and his slave, too, was wearing a similar one. I asked about the reason for it. He replied, I abused a person by calling his mother with bad names. The Prophet said to me, O Abu Durr! Did you abuse him by calling his mother with bad names? You still have some characteristics of ignorance. Your slaves are your brothers and Allah has put them under your command. So whoever has a brother under his command should feed him of what he eats and dress him of what he wears. Do not ask them, slaves, to do things beyond their capacity, power, and if you do so, then help them. Hadith 24. Narrated Al-Ahnaf bin Qais, while I was going to help this man, Ali ibn Abi Talib, Abu Bakr met me and asked, where are you going? I replied, I am going to help that person. He said, go back, for I have heard Allah's messenger, peace and blessings be upon him, saying, when two Muslims fight, meet each other with their swords, both the murderer as well as the murdered will go to the hellfire. I said, O Allah's messenger, peace and blessings be upon him. It is all right for the murderer, but what about the murdered one? Allah's messenger, peace and blessings be upon him, replied, he surely had the intention to kill his companion. Hadith 25. Narrated Abdullah, when the following verse was revealed, it is those who believe and confuse not their belief with wrong, worshipping others besides Allah. Surah 6, Ayah 83, the companions of Allah's messenger, peace and blessings be upon him, asked, who is amongst us who had not done injustice, wrong? Allah revealed, no doubt, joining others in worship with Allah is a great injustice, wrong, indeed. Hadith 26. Narrated Abu Huraira, the Prophet, peace and blessings be upon him, said, the
0: Assalamu
4: signs of
0: alaikum.
4: A hypocrite
0: in
4: are
0: Luton
4: three.
0: And its surrounding areas, it is now time for Salat al-Fajr.
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2: حديث 38. On the authority of Abu Huraira, may Allah be pleased with him. From the Messenger of Allah, may the blessings and peace of Allah be upon him, who said, when Allah created paradise and hellfire, he sent Jibra'il to paradise, saying, look at it and at what I have prepared therein for its inhabitants. He said, so he came to it and looked at it and at what Allah had prepared therein for its inhabitants. He said, so he returned to him and said, by your glory, no one hears of it without entering it. So he ordered that it be encompassed by forms of hardship. And he said, return to it and look at what I have prepared therein for its inhabitants. He said, so he returned to it and found that it was encompassed by forms of hardship. Then he returned to him and said, by your glory, I fear that no one will enter it. He said, go to hellfire and look at it and at what I have prepared therein for its inhabitants. And he found that it was in layers, one above the other. Then he returned to him and said, by your glory, no one who hears of it will enter it. So he ordered that it be encompassed by lusts. Then he said, return to it. And he returned to it and said, by your glory, I am frightened that no one will escape from entering it. It was related by At-Tirmidhi, who said that it was a good and sound hadith. Also by Abu Dawud and An-Nasai.
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11: Assalamu alaikum. It's now time for the beautiful recitation of the Holy Quran with English translation by Sheikh Abdul Rahman As-Sudais and Sheikh Saud Ash-Shuraim.

0: And though those who do wrong possess all that is in the earth, and therewith as much again, they verily will seek to ransom themselves therewith on the day of resurrection from the awful doom, and there will appear unto them from their Lord that wherewith they never reckoned.
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1: Now, when hurt toucheth a man, he crieth unto us, and afterward, when we have granted him a boon from us, he saith, Only by force of knowledge I obtained it. Nay, but it is a test. But most of them know not.
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Lo, herein verily are portents for people who believe.

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Lo, He is the forgiving, the merciful.

0: Lest any soul should say, "Alas, my grief, that I was unmindful of Allah, and I was indeed among the scoffers." Or should say, "If Allah had but guided me, I should have been among the dutiful."
1: أو تقول حين ترى العذاب لو أن لي كرة فأكون من المحسنين.
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0: But now the answer will be, "Nay, for my revelations came unto thee, but thou didst deny them and wast scornful and wast among the disbelievers."

0: 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Is not the home of the scorners in hell?
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Glorified is He, and high exalted from all that they ascribe as partner unto Him.

And the trumpet is blown, and all who are in the heavens, and all who are in the earth, soon away, save him who Allah willeth. Then it is blown a second time, and behold them standing, waiting.

And the earth shineth with the light of her Lord, and the book is set up, and the prophets and the witnesses are brought, and it is judged between them with truth, and they are not wronged.

0: الكافرين.
1: And each soul is paid in full for what it did, and he is best aware of what they do. And those who disbelieve are driven unto hell in troops, till when they reach it, and the gates thereof are opened, and the warders thereof say unto them, Came there not unto you messengers of your own, reciting unto you the revelations of your Lord, and warning you of the meeting of this your day? They say, Yea, verily, but the word of doom for disbelievers is fulfilled.
0: قيل ادخلوا أبواب جهنم خالدين فيها فبئس مثوى المتكبرين.
1: It is said unto them, Enter ye the gates of hell to dwell therein. Thus hapless is the journey's end of the scorners.

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They say, Praise be to Allah, who hath fulfilled His promise unto us, and hath made us inherit the land, sojourning in the garden where we will. So bounteous is the wage of workers.

0: And thou, O Muhammad, seest the angels thronging round the throne, hymning the praises of their Lord, and they are judged aright. And it is said, Praise be to Allah, the Lord of the worlds.
1: Bismillahir Rahmanir Rahim.
0: In the name of Allah, the Beneficent, the Merciful.

0: None argue concerning the revelations of Allah, save those who disbelieve. So let not their turn of fortune in the land deceive thee, O Muhammad.
1: كذبت قبلهم قوم نوح والأحزاب من بعدهم وهمت كل أمة برسولهم ليأخذوه وجادلوا بالباطل ليدحضوا به الحق فأخذتهم فكيف كان عقاب.
0: The folk of Noah and the factions after them denied their messengers before these, and every nation purposed to seize their messenger and argued falsely, thinking thereby to refute the truth. Then I seized them, and how awful was my punishment.
1: وكذلك حقت كلمة ربك على الذين كفروا أنهم أصحاب النار.
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1: Those who bear the throne and all who are round about it hymn the praises of their Lord and believe in Him and ask forgiveness for those who believe, saying, Our Lord, Thou comprehendest all things in mercy and knowledge. Therefore forgive those who repent and follow Thy way. Ward off from them the punishment of hell.

0: our Lord, and make them enter the gardens of Eden, which thou hast promised them, with such of their fathers and their wives and their descendants as do right. Lo, thou, only thou art the mighty, the wise.
1: وقهم السيئات ومن تق السيئات يومئذ فقد رحمته وذلك هو الفوز العظيم.
0: And ward off from them ill deeds, and he from whom thou wardest off ill deeds that day, him verily hast thou taken into mercy. That is the supreme triumph.
1: إن الذين كفروا ينادون لمقت الله أكبر من مقتكم أنفسكم إذ تدعون إلى الإيمان فتكفرون.
0: Lo, on that day, those who disbelieve are informed by proclamation. Verily, Allah's abhorrence is more terrible than your abhorrence one of another, when ye were called unto the faith but did refuse.

They say, Our Lord, twice hast thou made us die, and twice hast thou made us live. Now we confess our sins. Is there any way to go out?

0: It is said unto them, This is your plight. Because when Allah only was invoked, ye disbelieved. But when some partner was ascribed to him, ye were believing. But the command belongeth only to Allah, the sublime, the majestic.
1: هو الذي يريكم آياته وينزل لكم من السماء رزقا وما يتذكر إلا من ينيب.
0: He it is who showeth you his portents and sendeth down for you provision from the sky. None payeth heed save him who turneth unto him repentant.
1: فادعوا الله مخلصين له الدين ولو كره الكافرون.
0: Therefore, O believers, pray unto Allah, making religion pure for Him only, however much the disbelievers be averse.

0: talaq.
1: The Exalter of Ranks, the Lord of the Throne, He casted the spirit of His command upon whom He will of His slaves, that He may warn of the day of meeting.

0: The day when they come forth, nothing of them being hidden from Allah. Whose is the sovereignty this day? It is Allah's, the One, the Almighty.
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0: This day is each soul requited that which it hath earned. No wrong is done this day. Lo, Allah is swift at reckoning.

0: Warn them, O Muhammad, of the day of the approaching doom, when the hearts will be choking the throats, when there will be no friend for the wrongdoers, nor any intercessor who will be heard.
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0: He knoweth the traitor of the eyes, and that which the bosoms hide.

Allah judgeth with truth, while those to whom they cry instead of Him judge not at all. Lo, Allah, He is the Hearer, the Seer.

Have they not traveled in the land to see the nature of the consequence for those who disbelieved before them? They were mightier than these in power and in the traces which they left behind them in the earth. Yet Allah seized them for their sins, and they had no protector from Allah.

0: That was because their messengers kept bringing them clear proofs of Allah's sovereignty, but they disbelieved. So Allah seized them. Lo, He is strong, severe in punishment.
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But the plot of disbelievers is in naught but error.

0: And Pharaoh said, Suffer me to kill Moses, and let him cry unto his Lord. Lo, I fear that he will alter your religion, or that he will cause confusion in the land.
1: وقال موسى إني عذت بربي وربكم من كل متكبر لا يؤمن بيوم الحساب.
0: Moses said, Lo, I seek refuge in my Lord and your Lord from every scorner who believeth not in a day of reckoning.

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If he is lying, then his lie is upon him, and if he is truthful, then some of that wherewith he threateneth you will strike you. Lo, Allah guideth not one who is a prodigal, a liar.

0: O my people, yours is the kingdom today, ye being uppermost in the land. But who would save us from the wrath of Allah should it reach us? Pharaoh said, I do but show you what I think, and I do but guide you to wise policy.
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0: And he who believed said, O my people, lo, I fear for you a fate like that of the factions of old.
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1: And verily Joseph brought you of old clear proofs, yet ye ceased not to be in doubt concerning what he brought you, till, when he died, ye said, Allah will not send any messenger after him. Thus Allah deceiveth him who is a prodigal, a doubter.

0: those who wrangle concerning the revelations of Allah without any warrant that hath come unto them, it is greatly hateful in the sight of Allah and in the sight of those who believe. Thus doth Allah print on every arrogant, disdainful heart.
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1: Assalamu alaikum. It's now time for the beautiful recitation of the Holy Quran with English translation by Sheikh Abdul Rahman As-Sudais and Sheikh Saud

0: In the name of Allah, the Beneficent, the Merciful.
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0: And Pharaoh said, O Haman, build for me a tower, that haply I may reach the roads.

0: 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Thus was the evil that he did made fair seeming unto Pharaoh, and he was debarred from the right way. The plot of Pharaoh ended but in ruin. And he who believed said, O my people, follow me, I will show you the way of right conduct.
1: يا قوم إنما هذه الحياة الدنيا متاع وإن الآخرة هي دار القرار.
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0: 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Will ye therefore rid us of a portion of the fire?
1: قال الذين استكبروا إنا كل فيها إن الله قد حكم بين العباد.
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1: 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They say, ye verily. They say, then do ye pray, although the prayer of disbelievers is in vain.
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1: Then have patience, O Muhammad. Lo, the promise of Allah is true, and ask forgiveness of thy sin, and hymn the praise of thy Lord at fall of night and in the early hours.

0: Lo, those who wrangle concerning the revelations of Allah without a warrant having come unto them, there's naught else in their breast save pride, which they will never attain. So take thou refuge in Allah. Lo, He, only He is the hearer, the seer.
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0: Assuredly, the creation of the heavens and the earth is greater than the creation of mankind, but most of mankind know not.

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Little do ye reflect. Lo, the hour is surely coming. There's no doubt thereof. 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

0: on.
1: Allah it is who hath appointed for you night that ye may rest therein, and day for seeing. Lo, Allah is the Lord of bounty for mankind, yet most of mankind give not thanks.
0: ذلكم الله ربكم خالق كل شيء لا إله إلا هو فأنى تؤفكون.
1: Such is Allah, your Lord, the creator of all things. There's no God save Him. How then are ye perverted?
0: كذلك يؤفك الذين كانوا بآيات الله يجحدون.
1: Thus are they perverted who deny the revelations of Allah.

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Such is Allah your Lord. 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

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There's no God save him. 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

0: ربي وأمرت أن أسلم لرب العالمين.
1: Say, O Muhammad, I am forbidden to worship those unto whom ye cry beside Allah, since there have come unto me clear proofs from my Lord, and I am commanded to surrender to the Lord of the worlds.
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0: Through boiling waters, then they are thrust into the fire.

0: Then it is said unto them, Where are all that ye used to make partners in the sovereignty, beside Allah? They say, They have failed us, but we used not to pray to anything before. Thus doth Allah send astray the disbelievers in His guidance.
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0: And it is said unto them, This is because ye exulted in the earth without right, and because ye were petulant.

Then have patience, O Muhammad. Lo, the promise of Allah is true, and whether we let thee see a part of that which we promised them, or whether we cause thee to die, still unto us they will be brought back.

0: قضي بالحق وخسر هنالك المبطلون.
1: Verily we sent messengers before thee, among them those of whom we have told thee, and some of whom we have not told thee. And it was not given to any messenger that he should bring a portent save by Allah's leave. But when Allah's commandment cometh, the cause is judged aright, and the followers of vanity will then be lost.
0: الله الذي جعل لكم الأنعام لتركبوا منها ومنها تأكلون.
1: Allah it is who hath appointed for you cattle, that ye may ride on some of them and eat of some.

Many benefits ye have from them, and that ye may satisfy by their means a need that is in your breasts, and may be borne upon them as upon the ship. And he showeth you his tokens, which then of the tokens of Allah do ye deny?

Have they not traveled in the land to see the nature of the consequence with those before them? They were more numerous than these, and mightier in power, and in the traces which they left behind them in the earth. But all that they used to earn availed them not.

And when their messengers brought them clear proofs of Allah's sovereignty, they exulted in the knowledge they themselves possessed, and that which they were wont to mock befell them.

0: عباده وخسر هنالك الكافرون.
1: But their faith could not avail them when they saw our doom. This is Allah's law, which hath ever taken course for his bondsmen, and then the disbelievers will be ruined. In the name of Allah, the Beneficent, the Merciful.
0: Hameem, tanzeelum minar rahmanir rahim.
1: Hameem, a revelation from the Beneficent, the Merciful.
0: Kitabun fussilat ayatuhu Qur'anan arabiyyan liqawmin ya'lamun.
1: A scripture whereof the verses are expounded, a lecture in Arabic for people who have knowledge.
0: Bashiran wa nadhira fa'a'rada aktharuhum fahum la yasma'un.
1: Good tidings and a warning, but most of them turn away so that they hear not.

And they say, our hearts are protected from that unto which thou, O Muhammad, callest us. And in our ears there's a deafness, and between us and thee there's a veil. Act then, lo, we also shall be acting.

0: Say unto them, O Muhammad, I am only a mortal like you. It is inspired in me that your God is one God. Therefore, take the straight path unto him and seek forgiveness of him. And woe unto the idolaters, who give not the poor due, and who are disbelievers in the hereafter.
1: إِنَّ الَّذِينَ آمَنُوا وَعَمِلُوا الصَّالِحَاتِ لَهُمْ أَجْرٌ غَيْرُ مَمْنُونَ
0: Lo, as for those who believe and do good works, for them is a reward enduring.

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He and none else is the Lord of the worlds.

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They said, We come obedient.

0: Then he ordained them 7 heavens in 2 days, and inspired in each heaven its mandate. And we decked the nether heaven with lamps, and rendered it inviolable. That is the measuring of the mighty, the knower.
1: فَإِنْ أَعْرَضُوا فَقُلْ أَنذَرْتُكُمْ صَاعِقَةً مِثْلَ صَاعِقَةِ عَادٍ وَثَمُودَ.
0: But if they turn away, then say, I warn you of a thunderbolt, like the thunderbolt which fell of old upon the tribes of Ad and Thamud.

When their messengers came unto them, from before them and behind them, saying, Worship none but Allah, they said, If our Lord had willed, he surely would have sent down angels unto us. So lo, we are disbelievers in that wherewith ye have been sent.

As for Ad, they were arrogant in the land without right, and they said, Who is mightier than us in power? Could they not see that Allah who created them, He was mightier than them in power? And they denied our revelations.

0: عذاب الخزي في الحياة الدنيا ولعذاب الآخرة أخزى وهم لا ينصرون.
1: Therefore, we let loose on them a raging wind in evil days, that we might make them taste the torment of disgrace in the life of the world. And verily, the doom of the hereafter will be more shameful, and they will not be helped.
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We are now going to play the morning Azkar. Azkar is the remembrance of Allah subhanahu wa ta'ala. It was part of the daily routine of the Prophet Muhammad, peace be upon him, to recite Azkar in the morning. Allah also says in the Quran,

O you who believe, remember Allah with much remembrance, and glorify His praises, morning and evening. Surah Al-Ahzab, 33, ayahs 41-42. It is also said in the Quran,

and glorify the praises of your Lord before the rising of the sun and before its setting. Surah Qaf 50, Ayah 39. Reciting Adhkar and remembering Allah is one of the most effective ways to defeat shaitan. It is also an effective way to strengthen your iman. The morning Adhkar will be playing every day. Please stay tuned to obtain the reward and story of the Prophet.

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2: 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You have been listening to the Morning Adhkar. Adhkar is the remembrance of Allah subhanahu wa ta'ala. It was part of the daily routine of the Prophet Muhammad, peace be upon him, to recite Adhkar in the morning. Allah also says in the Quran,

O you who believe, remember Allah with much remembrance, and glorify His praises, morning and evening. Surah Al-Ahzab 33, Ayahs 41-42. It is also said in the Quran,

0: Job.
1: And glorify the praises of your Lord before the rising of the sun and before its setting. Surah Qaf 50, Ayah 39. Reciting Adhkar and remembering Allah is one of the most effective ways to defeat shaitan. It is also an effective way to strengthen your iman. The morning Adhkar will be playing every day. Please tune in.
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Assalamu alaikum. You are listening to Inspire FM on 105.1 FM. We are now going to play the morning Azkar. Azkar is the remembrance of Allah subhanahu wa ta'ala. It was part of the daily routine of the Prophet Muhammad, peace be upon him, to recite Azkar in the morning. Allah also says in the Quran,

O you who believe, remember Allah with much remembrance, and glorify His praises, morning and evening. Surah Al-Ahzab 33, ayahs 41 to 42. It is also said in the Quran,

0: Job.
1: And glorify the praises of your Lord before the rising of the sun and before its setting. Surah Qaf 50, Ayah 39. Reciting the Dhikr and remembering Allah is one of the most effective ways to defeat Shaitan. It is also an effective way to strengthen your Iman. The morning Adhkar will be playing every day. Please stay tuned to obtain the reward and story of the Prophet.

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2: 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You have been listening to the Morning Adhkar. Adhkar is the remembrance of Allah subhanahu wa ta'ala. It was part of the daily routine of the Prophet Muhammad, peace be upon him, to recite Adhkar in the morning. Allah also says in the Quran,

O you who believe, remember Allah with much remembrance, and glorify His praises, morning and evening. Surah Al-Ahzab 33, ayahs 41 to 42. It is also said in the Quran,

0: الذنوب.
1: And glorify the praises of your Lord before the rising of the sun and before its setting. Surah Qaf 50, Ayah 39. Reciting Adhkar and remembering Allah is one of the most effective ways to defeat shaitan. It is also an effective way to strengthen your iman. The morning Adhkar will be playing every day. Please to
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0: Tell me, what did I do today? Sami Allahu liman hamida.
2: I mean, the real asset all of us have is time. That's really all we have. And if we're utilizing it properly, our lives have moved towards the better. And if we're not, our lives are moving towards the worse. That's essentially what it boils down to. We have to become people that we make productive use of their time, that don't become people that waste time. Even if you have, if you want to play sports or relax or whatever, there should be a time for that. It should be specified. It should be something disciplined. Allah tells us the sun and the moon, they follow an order. All of the acts of worship that we do in Islam somehow fall upon the sun and the moon. The prayers dependent on the positions of the sun. Eid and Ramadan and Hajj on the moon. And Allah tells us the sun and the moon follow a precise order. Our worship follows a precise order. What we're learning from that is your entire life should follow a precise order. You should have some kind of discipline, laid out a sketch in your life for yourself. Otherwise you'll keep thinking, I should get that done, and you'll never get it done because it never made time for it. You never found the specific time for it. And for each of you, this is going to be a very personal affair. You're going to have to look at your own life and see, where can I make this change? You know, our students, I have 1 minute left, I'll tell you what I told my students. Our students, they come from all over the United States and they come, you know, to our 10-month program, and it's very different, you know. It's not like being at home. It's very different. So I have to orient them, and part of their orientation is, look, the way you wake up and the way you go to sleep is different now. It's not like when you were home. You really have to be careful when you wake up, when you're going to go to masjid for fajr, what are you going to do after that, when you're going to eat, when you're going to get to class, when you're going to do your homework, when you're going to hang out with your friends to keep your sanity, when you're going to go to sleep. You're going to have to discipline yourself if you're going to get through this successfully. And if they can create that kind of discipline in their life in these 10 months, wallahi, it will benefit them for the rest of their lives. They'll be the better for it, if they can have that kind of discipline. We're just the people, once we start playing a video game, we lose all track of time. Once you start texting someone and start drooling, you just forget the sun goes up and down, it doesn't matter to you. But once you hit the PS3 or Xbox controller, and you start sniping people off the rooftops, right? That's it. Regimes could change. The world could change. The stock market could crash. You wouldn't know, you're in your room going, that's who you are. We have to show respect to time. That's the real change we bring in our lives. Stop complaining about stuff. All of that will happen when you personally bring a positive change in your life, and that of disciplining yourself.

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3: So you see these incidents online where a person is walking on the street and they don't see a bunch of cars that are coming, and a truck, this huge truck, is about to collide into them. And then suddenly it's as if an arm just pulls that truck away and it goes in a completely different direction. Or someone who misses four cars and they collide and that person just stands there and they're okay. Or in some situations you see someone that is involved in a freak accident, and you know, the guy that's jogging on the beach and then suddenly a plane hits him while he's jogging on the beach, or something along those lines. And it's like you witness divine decree in precision. You witness that qadr of Allah subhanahu wa ta'ala, that perfect qadr of Allah. And then relate that to your own self. You know, sometimes you're on the highway and you're driving and you're supposed to be in a car accident. You know, you're doing something that distracts you, and then in that moment of distraction, something horrible is about to happen, and then you see what happens around you and you say, subhanAllah, Allah protected me. Those that have seen their children, you know, fall, and if they would have fallen just a little bit differently, right, then it would have hit the back of their head, or this would have happened, or that would have happened, and it would have been catastrophic. All of these things that we witness in our lives obviously speak to the overwhelming power of Allah subhanahu wa ta'ala, but they have something to do with the angels as well. Allah subhanahu wa ta'ala says, لَهُ مُعَقِّبَاتُ مِنْ بَيْنِ يَدَيْهِ وَمِنْ خَلْفِ يَحْفَظُونَهُ مِنْ أَمْرِ اللَّهِ, that every single person has a guardian angel in front of them and behind them that protect them from the decree of Allah subhanahu wa ta'ala. Now, that concept requires a lot of reflection. Number one, the mercy of Allah subhanahu wa ta'ala. You know, we're always so paranoid about the devils, the shayateen, they're everywhere, the jinn. Every single human being has only one shaitan assigned to them and four angels assigned to them. Now, everything else that's invited into your life of angels or devils is invited as a result of your good deeds or your bad deeds. But every single person has, proportionally speaking, four angels that are with them and only one devil. Two angels that protect you and two angels that record on you. Okay, so the two angels that record and the two angels that guard you. But only one shaitan that whispers and tempts. But of course, environments and deeds invite more angels or more shayateen. But what do those guardian angels do, and what role do they play in our lives? Number one, they're always with you. They're with you during the day. They're with you when you sleep at night. They are with you for the most significant and insignificant moments of qadr, moments of divine decree in your life. Mujahid rahimahullah ta'ala, he said that those angels protect you from any wild animal, from any riding animal, from any beast, from any person who wants to harm you. Even a namal fi udhunik, an ant that would be in your ear, if the decree is not upon you to be harmed, those angels will shoo away those bugs, they will push away those objects that are coming your way and protect you. Ali ibn Abi Talib radiallahu ta'ala anhu, he said, when he was told that there was a tribe, the tribe of Murad, and they were planning to attack him, he said that they cannot harm me with anything unless Allah subhanahu wa ta'ala has decreed it, for Allah has set up guardian angels for each person. And the only time that a person is harmed is when those angels are told to stand down, when they move out of the way. And that's what Ibn Abbas radiallahu ta'ala anhu, he said, that out of obedience to Allah subhanahu wa ta'ala, those angels will protect you and they will be there for you, and they will only move out of the way when Allah subhanahu wa ta'ala decrees otherwise. And this is a powerful concept on an individual level, because you think about the story of the Prophet sallallahu alaihi wasallam and Jibreel alayhi salam protecting him from his enemies, or the Muslims in the Battle of Badr and the angels being sent in hundreds to protect them, to where the Muslims could even see that their enemies were being thrown off of their horses and the sound of a whip crackling on someone, and they don't see the whip and they don't see who's actually doing it, but they were just seeing these things happen in front of them. Or the Prophet ﷺ, I'm talking about the end of times, where Dajjal would try to enter into Medina, but he would find angels at its gate that are protecting it from all directions. In our own individual lives, if you think about that, what Ibn Abbas radiallahu anhu mentions, that you have these angels that are in front of you and behind you. And the only time that they step aside is when Allah subhanahu wa ta'ala decrees that harm is coming to you. And that harm is what was decreed in the womb, also written by an angel, that your date of death, your lifespan, and that moment for you to go is now. And so those angels move aside when the decree of death comes your way, only for your soul to be transferred to another group of angels with the shroud either of paradise or the shroud of hellfire.

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6: Assalamu alaykum wa rahmatullahi wa barakatuhu. Bismillahir Rahmanir Rahim. 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

Assalamu alaikum, assalamu alaikum. 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You're listening to the Rise and Shine Show. It is a Monday, Monday the 7th of September. How are you getting on, my dear sisters? I pray you are well. I pray you are in the best of health and the highest of iman, inshallah. And I pray you are ready for this morning, mashallah. And I know some schools are starting to go back, of course, the last week. And I hope you guys are all back to school now, inshallah. I did speak to a few people over the weekend. In fact, inshallah, I got to meet a few different people at a couple of different events, alhamdulillah. And of course, good to know that the schools are starting, alhamdulillah. And good to know that people are getting back into routine. And good to be back on the show, to be honest, because it's been a while, isn't it? It's been a while, subhanAllah. Normally, when you take a week off, during the holidays, it's normally a long time, but taking this long off has definitely been a bit of a treat as well, inshallah. Of course, it's good to have a bit of a break. It allows you to concentrate on the office work and obviously all our plans and stuff going forward, inshallah. So alhamdulillah, everything has its, of course, benefits, inshallah ta'ala. So listeners, how have you been? How has the, of course, holidays been? And how has coming back been like? I know sometimes it is a situation where it can be quite traumatic, of course, getting children back to school, and sometimes a bit of a task. So let me know how you're getting on with that. Aslam uncle, how are you? That is, of course, Khadija. I think you'll have to send in your name every time you message now, because sometimes it's Khadija, sometimes it's Hamza, sometimes it might be somebody else. I don't know. So let me know who is messaging there. My dear brother Imran, it's been a while, mashallah. And my dear brother Imran saying, salam. Wa alaikum salam. Wa alaikum salam. How are you, my dear brother? How have you been? And he says, way too long. It's been way too long, mashallah. We're back, alhamdulillah. And glad to know that you are also back, my dear brother. May Allah bless you. And I hope you had a good time, inshallah, with the time off and not having to do the school rounds, inshallah. I hope that was good. And of course, if you got up to anything special, maybe you were able to get away somewhere. Do let me know your thoughts, guys. Do let me know what you got up to in the holidays, inshallah, whether you got away or whether you spent time at home, or whether you went with the family, inshallah. Whatever it was, do let us know. 0777-981-822. And this is Zakaria. That wasn't Khadija. In fact, that was Zakaria. MashaAllah. Assalamu alaikum. Dr. Naeem saying, assalamu alaikum, brother. Indeed. Assalamu alaikum, inshallah. You're well. It has indeed been a while. Dr. Naeem Saab, how are you? Pray you're well, inshallah ta'ala. And hope you have had a good break, inshallah ta'ala. Been a bit of a long break, alhamdulillah, as the summer holidays always are. It's a beautiful time, to be honest, to relax with the family, the children. You might get a chance to go out. You might get a chance to... sometimes it's just literally a fact where you don't necessarily have to go out to enjoy your time with the family. It's just sometimes even, a morning breakfast or an afternoon sitting in the garden with the kids is all you really need, subhanAllah. So it's a beautiful time to do that. And the weather has been amazing, mashallah. So yeah, always good to be able to do that in some amazing weather, mashallah. Also, before the holidays, I think quite a few people were mentioning that they were going to go off to Umrah as well. So maybe there were some Umrahs taking place during the holidays as well. So alhamdulillah, that is absolutely amazing. Just let me know. Let me know how you've been getting on. How was the weekend? I've had a busy couple of weekends. In fact, last weekend we had the Luton in Bloom event, which was quite busy, alhamdulillah. And yesterday, alhamdulillah, I was actually quite fortunate to be at, of course, a football tournament, mashallah. I think it was called the Select Division 2026 football tournament. And can I say a massive, massive well done to, I think it was my dear brother Sujulbhai, and of course my dear brother Gias, who organized the event. As organizers, they absolutely smashed it.
Very well organized, mashallah. Amazing atmosphere, amazing food. And I think a lot of people that have been to football tournaments before or who may have organized football tournaments before will realize how difficult it is to stick to time. And they were spot on, literally. Every game was spot on, time, breaks, everything. And then again, literally being able to finish on time. Absolutely amazing, mashallah. So a massive shout out to them. And massive shout out to Bishnath, I hope I've pronounced that correctly, for the winners, the champions. And I like the goalkeeper. I don't know the brother's name, but right at the end, I think they won the league as well a few weeks ago, perhaps, and saying that it were winning. Felt so nice, we had to do it twice, mashallah. So yeah, massive congratulations going out to Bishnath for the, of course, trophy, the champions, mashallah. The champions, alhamdulillah, mashallah. Double champions, alhamdulillah, in fact, because they won the league and the tournament now. So if you guys were there, if anybody from the listeners was there, you would have seen some amazing, amazing football on display, mashallah. And lots of food, health stalls. A massive shout out to Venue Central for supporting and, of course, sponsoring it. Alhamdulillah, Shahid Bhai, mashallah, may Allah bless him. And my dear brother Mushtaq, doing lots and lots of course, in the background, in the scenes, mashallah, always involved. Alhamdulillah. So, yeah, massive shout out to the whole team for pulling off an amazing event, mashallah. And, yeah, I look forward to the next year one. I really do look forward to next year, inshallah. So, hopefully it'll be as beautiful and amazing as this time. 8:09 listeners is the time. 8:09. Do let me know how you've been getting on, how you've been spending your, your days off the last 6 weeks. What's it been like? What you've been doing? Where have you been gone? And were you able to get away? Doesn't have to be out of the country. It could be anywhere. Maybe you went to your cousins. Maybe you went down south. Maybe you went to pray Juma at a particular masjid you've been looking forward to. But you were able to do that because you're off on a Friday. Do let me know if you did anything special in the holidays. It's coming up to 10 minutes past. Do let me know if you want to listen to the particular. Also, Riddle Masters. Is there anybody who's going to come back this morning and say, I want to be the Riddle Master? Who wants to be the Riddle Master this morning? Do let me know. I'm going to give you a couple of minutes. Otherwise, I will try and find a riddle myself. And then, inshallah, we will try and have a riddle for you as well. My dear brother Shaheen has already sent in with the Islamic fact of the day. My dear brother Shaheen, Assalamu alaikum. How have you been? Wonderful to know that you're back with us from the first day, mashallah. Assalamu alaikum, Asisa. The Inspire app does not work on my iPhone. It says unavailable. Not too sure. I'll have to check it out. I've got an Android, so I'm not sure, to be honest. And it is working on my phone because I check it quite regularly. But yeah, not too sure about the iPhone. I will check it. And you want to listen to Medina Una now? I will see if I can play that for you very shortly. It's 8:10 listeners on this Monday morning. Monday the 7th of September. Inshallah. Do let me know if you want to listen to anything particular. This is Medina Unana. This is a Deen Squad. It's 8:11. Dr. Naeem says, who's this? This is Mariam. Salam uncle, can I be the Riddle Master? You can indeed. Mariam, how have you been? How have your holidays been, mashallah? Hope you've had some amazing holidays, mashallah. And glad, I'm sure you're, are you guys actually glad to go back to school? I think sometimes 6 weeks holidays are one of those things where you think, you know what? I want to go back to school. I've had enough of these holidays. I think 1 week isn't long enough. 6 weeks is sometimes just way

Salaam wa rahmatullahi wa barakatuh. Nice to hear from you. Thank you so much for your message as well. Dr. Naeem says, Alhamdulillah, I don't want to go to work. Alhamdulillah, he's glad the schools are starting, but he does not want to go to work. My mom asked, have you got any Zamzam water spare? Zamzam water? Zamzam water is never spare, but I'm sure I could find some, inshallah. Mariam, tell your mom to contact me after the show, and inshallah, I shall, I'm sure we'll be able to get some Zamzam water, inshallah. Inshallah ta'ala. Listeners, it's 8:15. The riddle Mariam has sent in, by the way, the riddle Mariam has sent in is, what gets bigger the more you take from it? What gets bigger the more you take from it? Let me know, inshallah ta'ala. Let me know. 0777948822. The Islamic fact of the day today: Islam strongly encourages physical activity and sports, viewing physical fitness as a vital means to protect health and build endurance and fulfill religious duties. The faith promotes an active lifestyle for both men and women, provided the activities are conducted within ethical boundaries and modest guidelines. Alhamdulillah, very, very good Islamic fact of the day, mashallah. One that sometimes we forget, actually, that is doing exercise can be a form of ibadah if it's done with the intention that, Ya Allah, I'm doing this to look after myself, because this is this body is an amana that you've given me. Even when you're eating right, if you do it with the intention that, Ya Allah, I'm doing this for your sake, it becomes ibadah, it becomes rewarding. And I think this is very, and that's again from yesterday's football tournament, this is something that the brothers are actually really encouraging, because one of the rules, again, this is what I'm saying, the tournament itself, it's been really well thought out, mashallah. One of the rules was that every team, and there was about 12 teams, I think, at the start of the tournament, 12 teams, and every team had to have a minimum of 3 players. I think they were they playing 7-a-side or 8-a-side? I think it was 8-a-side. A minimum of 3 players that were 40-plus. Every team had to have that. And that would encourage even the elder of us to actually get involved and to actually, I didn't get involved, but to actually get fit and inshallah prepare for that. So yeah, I think it's fitness is so important. And I think one of the things that sometimes mentioned is about fitness for women. Sometimes women may be in a situation where they think that they can't do it because where are they going to find women's only gyms? Walking out there, is it safe? Can they get into groups, for example, and do group activities? I'm sure there's lots and lots of activities that women can do safely and in groups with other like-minded women. And as, of course, the Islamic fact reminder says, the faith promotes an active lifestyle for both men and women, provided that activities are conducted within ethical boundaries and modesty guidelines. SubhanAllah, so important, making sure that we always remember that we are Muslims whenever we're doing any activity, inshallah ta'ala. We got, Arthur says, nice to hear your voice. Wake us up, wake us all up. Someone's got to wake me up. I'm struggling this morning. To be honest, I thought, I didn't really want to go to sleep after Fajr. I thought, you know, if I go to sleep after Fajr, I'm gonna basically struggle to wake up back up again. So I stayed awake, and I think I've been at work since about 6:30. And I was thinking, I was waiting for the show. And I come close to 8:00. I was thinking, you know what? I want to go back to bed. I want to go back to sleep. So yeah, when you're wanting me to wake you up, Akhtar, I think I need to wake it up myself. Salam, it's Isa. It's the answer. That's the answer, I thought, Isa. I thought that was the answer to the riddle. What gets bigger the more you take from it? But there's another answer I'm looking for. But your answer is correct, by the way. That definitely qualifies. That's the answer I would have said. But there is another answer that Mariam has said. This is what gets bigger the more you take from it. 0777948182. It's coming up to 19 minutes past 8 on this Monday morning. It's Monday the 7th of September. Also, listeners, just to remind you, Rishta Networking, it's back this Saturday, people. Rishta Networking is back this Saturday. And with a change, in fact, a couple of changes, in fact. One is the fact that people were saying, can it be outside somewhere? Outside Luton, in fact, and somewhere different. So we said, okay, let's do it different. Where should we do it? And alhamdulillah, we had the opportunity to do it at Amberley Gardens. Amberley Gardens is a venue.

Just literally as you get out of Luton towards Bedford, it's about a 20-minute drive from Luton, actually. It's not that far at all. And it's a beautiful venue, by the way. Beautiful venue, mashallah. So this is the next venue for Rishta Networking. The next event on Saturday, the 12th, this coming Saturday, will be at Amberley Gardens. And my dear brothers and sisters, it is, of course, a situation. One of the things that people mentioned was that sometimes some people don't have a female representative to bring with them. So in that situation, what do you do? Can we still come? And the team has decided to relax the rules around that. So if you do have a female representative that is able to come with you, ideally your mother, if they can, or maybe an elder sister, an auntie, then bismillah, that would be most appropriate, because of course they can give you advice, they can talk to you, they can help ease your nerves into something that you might be doing for the first time. Although a lot of people have said the volunteers there and the supporters there, mashallah, really do help as well with exactly that. Sometimes people are a little nervous when they go to a new venue, a new venture, something different. But alhamdulillah, you will find that the volunteers there really do help. But yeah, if you want to bring a female volunteer representative with you, you can do so. But we have removed that restriction because of some people saying that they don't have a female representative, so how are they supposed to do it? And so we've said that's fine, inshallah. If you don't have anybody, then it's not an issue. You can come alone, inshallah ta'ala. But please do register rishta-networking.co.uk, rishta-networking.co.uk. register today, because I think with the new location we do have restrictions on how many people we can have, although Crescent Hall was quite big. Amberley Gardens is still quite big, but we do have restrictions on numbers. So please do book early to avoid disappointment. 0777948 number 2. We got Ikra Faison and Noura saying the answer is this. Again, agreeing with me with my version of the answer, mashallah. But Mariam has said no, the answer is different. What gets bigger the more you take from it? What gets bigger the more you take from it? Riddle answer. Dr. Naib says, my credit card debt. What gets bigger the more you take from it? My name is Dr. Naib's credit card debt, mashallah. Asalaamu Alaikum, hope you're well. My name is Nuzat. The answer is this. Nuzat, Asalaamu Alaikum. How are you? Hope you guys are well. Hope you guys have had a good break, mashallah, and are raring to go, full of energy, mashallah, raring to go, inshallah, for the new season of school, mashallah, starting. Started on Thursday. I think some of the schools started on Thursday, some Friday, and pretty much everybody should be back by today, inshallah ta'ala. So I hope everybody is back. Let's go to a little bit of Kalbi Fil Madina, and it's 8:22. I've probably got time for one more track before the break. Do let me know if you want me to dedicate it to you.

Galbi Phil Medina. And yesterday I had somebody say to me, can you please play A's for Allah tomorrow? And I thought, I will try and remember. And I did. Well, the system played it automatically. I thought, oh yeah, I had a request for this yesterday. Nuzet says, you didn't say any answers, right? It's correct. Absolutely correct. Not the answer that Mariam is looking for, by the way. Not the answer Mariam is looking for. Mariam has got a different answer, but your answer is a correct qualifying answer. The riddle this morning, courtesy of Mariam. What gets bigger the more you take from it? What gets bigger the more you take from it? Assalamu, good morning, uncle, from Isa, Rumaysa, Hanaya and Harisa on the way to school. MashaAllah. Assalamu alaikum. And saying, can you please play the 99 names of Allah subhanahu wa ta'ala? Indeed, I can, inshallah ta'ala. Do let me know, of course, if you want to listen in the particular listeners. And of course, do stay with us. The 99 names of Allah subhanahu wa ta'ala, I'll have to pray for you after the break. We've got A is for Allah taking us up to the break. And I'll be back straight after, inshallah.

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It's 8:32 right now, indeed. 8:32 on this Monday morning. It's Monday, the 7th of September. We've got Zulkarnain saying, Salam, nice to have you back. Is the answer whole? Can you remind everyone that Arsenal won? Can you answer? Is the answer a hole? I read it out because you wrote it as like a, you know, like hole as in like a, this is a whole apple, not a half an apple, that kind of a, yeah, but yeah, that's not the answer. Can you remind everyone that Arsenal won the league? Why does that need to be reminded? That was like months ago. Arsenal won the league. Shukra. Actually, what's happening in the Premier League at the moment? I'll check the tables for you when we do the sports update. The actual answer to the riddle is this, like the one in my pocket, which gets larger every time I spend money, Dr. Naeem. Again, a very good answer, but that's not the answer either. Slowly one, please, Zach, my sister, we think the answer is this. Everybody thinks the answer that I thought, but Mariam has got a different answer. And you know what? You have to get the answer Mariam has got right. What gets bigger the more you take from it? What gets bigger the more you take from it? So that is, of course, something that, we do have a textbook answer. We have one answer that everybody keeps giving, which definitely is which is a correct answer, but so is the textbook answer. Imran says, looks like they will win it again. Do they? We'll have a quick look in the sports update. Assalamu alaikum. I hope you and the listeners are well. A shout out to the gang. Can I please have a request? Takia. And the answer is space. Interesting answer. Space. This is from my brother Raheem and the whole gang. The riddle this morning is, what gets bigger the more you take from it? Space. Excellent answer, mashallah. Very, very good qualifying answer, mashallah. Let's quickly go to the Salah spot before we go any further. So Salah, times-wise, my name is, they are available on our website, and we can see from the number of people visiting our website that, of course, it is very, very, very, of course, often checked upon, mashallah, which is good. Good to know that people are checking. It is available on our WhatsApp as well. You can WhatsApp the word prayer times and you'll get the full week's worth of prayer times. Text to you, inshallah, so please do use our WhatsApp service as well. And of course, by all means, you can check out our website. Whenever you're not sure, just check out the website. Fajr today started at 4:45. Sunrise 6:22. And the reason why I'm so tired and feeling like I need to go back to bed is because I decided to stay up after Fajr. I thought, you know what, I don't really want to wake up at the earlier part of Fajr now and try to go back to sleep. But now I am going to try and attempt to do in the middle of Fajr, inshallah, and try and stay awake and come to work, in fact, this morning. Zohar 1:05, Asr 5:33 now. So Asr is almost at 5:30 now. So be very, make sure you get your Zohar in on time. Maghrib again 7:39, so almost at the bottom of 7:30 also almost. And Isha has come below 9 o'clock, 8:53 is Isha. Tomorrow, Fajr is at 4:47, sunrise 6:24, Zuhr 1:05, Asr 5:31, Maghrib tomorrow is at 7:37, and Isha tomorrow is at 8:51. 8:51, alhamdulillah. Going over to the BBC News, government condemns the thuggish behavior in Portsmouth after second small boats protest over weekend. Hundreds of protesters blocked roads in Portsmouth last night after 140 migrants arrived via a dinghy. It comes after a similar protest in Dover on Saturday. BBC News presenter Mariam Moshari reveals she has a blood cancer. Chancellor to say UK economy turning a corner despite debt concerns. The £70 refund letter that isn't a scam. Something for you to check up on the BBC website on this. Kiev air raid alerts at record highs as Russia launches around-the-clock strikes. So your thoughts on that story there. Going over to the Al Jazeera update, Iran to announce new Hormuz route. Israel kills 11 in attacks on Lebanon. Iran's Baghaei warns South Korea against complicity in U.S. attacks. Talks between Israel and Lebanon still amid deadly Israeli campaign.
What is the Shadow Fleet and how does it operate? There's an article on the Al Jazeera website. And Germany to challenge ICJ case accusing it of facilitating genocide in Gaza. Your thoughts on that? 0777948102. 0777948182. Going over to the weather, it's a beautiful day today, 19 to 20 degrees this morning already. Going to highs of 22 to 23. It'll be a dry day most of the time, maybe a little bit of a light shower at some point, maybe around about 12, 1, 2 o'clock-ish time, but generally staying dry, alhamdulillah. Tomorrow, although, tomorrow will be a bit of a wet day. Weather, temperature-wise, are staying around 14 to 18 degrees tomorrow. And, of course, with the rain, maybe feeling a little colder than that. Of course, you've got the wind chill factor as well tomorrow. 12 to 14 miles per hour is the wind tomorrow, inshallah ta'ala. So, listeners, do let me know your thoughts. 0777948102. 0777948122. So, let's have a look at this sport now. Let's see why people are thinking Arsenal are going to win the Premier League. So let's have a look at the results over the weekend. Arsenal beat Chelsea 2-1. Everton at Manchester United was 2-2. And on the weekend on Saturday, Newcastle Bournemouth 2-2. Brentford Sunderland 1-1. Brighton and Leeds 1-1. Crystal Palace beat Fulham 3-2. Manchester City beat Coventry 1-0. Nottingham Forest, Tottenham were 0-0, and Hull City, Aston Villa were also 0-0. With the fixture, we've said Sunday's fixtures today and Tuesday. We've got Champions League back on a Tuesday, inshallah ta'ala. Let's go to the Premier League table. Where's the Premier League table? Manchester City at the top of the table played 3-1-3 with nine points, goal difference is 5. And Arsenal, exactly the same, played 3-1-3, 9 points, goal difference is also 5. I think the only other difference then they go to look at is the number of goals scored, which City have scored 7, Arsenal have scored 6. So just because of that, Arsenal City is ahead on group position 1. 2 is of course Arsenal. Hull City is 3rd, Chelsea 4th, Brentford 5th, Liverpool 6th, Newcastle 7th, Everton 8th, and then so forth. But yeah, no point going through the full list. It's very early days and these positions don't really mean much, to be honest. I think some of the stronger teams will just obviously keep doing what they're doing, and some, unfortunately, of the smaller squads will start to lose, and this is where they come away. But the first 3 games, it's really anywhere and everywhere. The tables, positions can be anywhere, inshallah ta'ala. Listeners, you are listening to Inspire FM. It is the Rise and Shine show. Salam, brother T. This is Raja Hasnain Saab from Peterborough. Walaikum salam, Raja Saab. How are you? And Jazakallah for your message. The riddle, somebody's asking, what is the riddle? Let me quickly scroll down to Mariam. Where's Mariam gone? There you go. What gets bigger the more you take from it? What gets bigger the more you take from it? Do let me know your thoughts. 0777948182. We had a request. What request was it? 99 names of Allah subhanahu wa ta'ala, I believe, was requested. Let's see if I can quickly find that for you. Anybody else wanting to listen to anything else? 0777948182. 0777948822. Do let me know your thoughts. Do let me know your thoughts on your holidays. Do let me know if you would like to book for Rishta Networking event is this Saturday, my dear and sisters, this coming Saturday at Amberley Gardens. We've taken it out of Bury Park, of course, and down to Amberley Gardens because that's what you wanted. That's what people wanted, so we delivered. So, my dear and sisters, as of course one of the videos from Sister Shazia is, you asked for it, we delivered. Amberley Gardens is the next location. Make sure you are there. Sign up, rishta-networking.co.uk.

Yes, indeed. There are 99 names of Allah subhanahu wa ta'ala. We've got Hussein messaging in from Peterborough saying, Salam is the answer to this. Walaikum Salam, Hussein. That is correct. That is a qualifying answer. Not the answer I'm looking for, by the way. There is an answer that nobody has actually got right this morning so far. They've got they've got a qualifying answer, but not the actual answer that Mariam has got. I'm not even going to say that Mariam's answer is textbook answer, because I think the textbook answer actually seems to be more likely the other one that they've sent in, where everybody else has sent in. But Mariam's answer is the answer that we are going to go by as the official correct answer for this riddle, because Mariam is the riddle master this morning, inshallah ta'ala. The riddle this morning is, what gets bigger the more you take from it? What gets bigger the more you take from it? We've got Haroon also messaging in, and again giving the same answer that everybody else has given, which is absolutely correct. I believe it to be the actual answer we're looking for. But of course, Mariam has other thoughts. 0777948102. Let me quickly share with you our dear, of course, Shaheen Bhai's Islamic fact of the day this morning as well. Islamic fact of the day: Islam strongly encourages, my dear sisters, Islam strongly encourages physical activity and sports, viewing physical fitness as a vital means to protect health and build endurance and fulfill religious duties. The faith promotes an active lifestyle for both men and women, providing the activities are conducted within ethical boundaries and most important, of course, modesty guidelines. And my dear brother Leo, mashallah, say salam. The answer is, Leo, you're absolutely correct, mashallah. And Leo, how amazing that, of course, when we are talking about the Islamic, of course, fact this morning about fitness and making sure that we all take it as a means of importance to make sure that we of course, encourage not just, of course, the men, but also the women, making sure that Islam encourages physical activity. And then my dear brother Leo, who is like an advert for fitness, mashallah, comes and, of course, messages in. JazakAllah for that, my dear brother. Hope you have a good day. Alhamdulillah, good to know you're listening. And of course, if you have not heard my dear brother Leo on the radio, then it's the first Thursday of every month. Our dear brother Leo does the health and fitness show, and mashallah, everything you need to know about fitness, of course, our dear brother Leo will be there to advise, to guide, to support, inshallah ta'ala. So please do tune in to, of course, the health and fitness show. It's 8:47, listeners. We've got about 10 minutes left. Do let me know, of course, if you know the answer to the riddle. Do let me know, of course, if you want to mention anything about the holidays and how you made them a bit more fruitful than normal. And also, do let me know if you managed to get away anywhere particular. 0777948102. Also, of course, Rishta Network, as I've been mentioning before, please do, of course, remember it's this Saturday, the next Rishta-networking.co.uk is the website. Rishta-networking.co.uk. Please book, of course, right now to avoid a disappointment. Let's go to a quick track. It's 8:48. I'm going to give you another minute or two. Shall I give you 2 minutes? 2 minutes I'm going to give you to, of course, get the answer right for the riddle. If you've already got it right, alhamdulillah. Assalamu alaikum. A beautiful reminder that Islam promotes fitness. That's what we like to hear, Mr. Motivator. Mr. Motivator. Who's Mr. Motivator? He used to be on TV, wasn't he? He was like crazy fitness, wasn't he? And he was just literally motivating everybody to be fit. Our Mr. Motivator is Mr. Leo, of course, mashallah. Also motivating here people on the radio to get fit, mashallah. My dear sisters, it's very important to make sure that we are, of course, concerned about our fitness, our health, and making sure that we try our best with whatever you can to preserve your health, inshallah, and may Allah subhanahu wa ta'ala make it easy for us all. Ameen.

Medina, Medina, indeed, mashallah, it's 8:51 and that is Medina, Medina. My name is Rahim says, get the bike out. Why would you want me to get the bike out for? Do you want to clean it out for me? My dear brother, Rahim Saab, wanted me to get the bike. I think I do need to get the bike out, to be honest. That's fine, inshallah. I will try, and of course, get the bike out if I can. Aslam brother is the answer. Ego from Nabil. Ego is not the answer I was looking for. A lot of people sent the answer in as a hole, which, to be honest, I thought that was the correct answer. I thought that's what the riddle is. What gets bigger the more you take from it? A hole. A hole gets bigger the more you take from it. But the actual textbook answer that that Mariam had was debt. Debt is the answer. Space, again, very good answer, mashallah. Space from my brother Rahim. But unfortunately, that is, a debt was the answer that nobody actually got right, actually. Hole was what everybody was thinking. And I was thinking the same thing. I was actually thinking that it was a hole. What gets bigger the more you take from it, but not the answer that Mariam gave. And she is the riddle master, so we'll have to go with the riddle master's answer for this morning, inshallah ta'ala. Listeners, 8:52, that was the answer to the riddle. I'll quickly give that to you before we finish. Fitness, of course, is very, very important, as my brother Shaheen's reminder this morning, for men and women. Islam, of course, encourages fitness, inshallah ta'ala. So we should all try our best as much as we can. Some are going to be fitter than others. Some, like my brother Raheem, will be going and climbing mountains. Others will struggle for a walk, of course, down the road. But we are where we are, and inshallah. I think the most important thing is just try whatever it is. And brother Raheem, I've got my brother Yasser sending me challenges of this three mountain challenge, of course, is taking place in October. And apparently I've got to do the first mountain myself, so I've got to get back to with Yasser. But to be honest, I don't know what's going on. I was feeling really good. And for the last, it's been a week, 2 weeks maybe, I'm getting really ajeeb swelling on my knees. I don't know why. So I'm hoping I'll be okay for October. But inshallah, let's see how it goes, my dear brother Rahim. But lovely to hear from you, mashallah. Lovely to hear from everybody this morning. May Allah bless you guys. Pray you have a beautiful day. Take care of yourselves. I will leave you, Muhammad Tariq, Muhammad Yusuf, with Mawliya Salli wa Sallim, taking us up to the end of the show. Take care. Have a beautiful day. Assalamu alaikum wa rahmatullahi wa barakatuhu.

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1: Hadith 27. On the authority of Masruq, who said, we asked, or I asked, Abdullah, that is Ibn Mas'ud, about this verse. And do not regard those who have been killed in the cause of Allah as dead. Rather, they are alive with their Lord, being provided for. He said, we asked about that, and he said, their souls are in the insides of green birds, having lanterns suspended from the throne, roaming freely in paradise where they please, then taking shelter in those lanterns. So their Lord cast a glance at them and said, do you wish for anything? They said, what shall we wish for when we roam freely in paradise where we please? And thus did he do to them three times. When they saw that they would not be spared from being asked again, they said, O Lord, we would like for you to put back our souls into our bodies so that we might fight for your sake once again. And when he saw that they were not in need of anything, they were let be. It was related by Muslim, also by At-Tirmidhi, An-Nasai, and Ibn Majah.
2: عن أبي هريرة رضي الله عنه قال

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14: Good morning and assalamu alaikum. 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It's an absolute pleasure to be in your company this morning, especially if you are listening in from Luton's surrounding areas, Peterborough Salaam Radio or Sheffield's Link FM. Hope you are well and coped well, even more so, getting your children back to school. My goodness, I had a bit of a panic this morning, but I'm okay. I was able to get out of the house in one piece without pulling out my hair. It's a bit of a relief to making sure that all the children got all their bits and pieces together. And it just made me think, gosh, wouldn't this be a fabulous comedy script? You know where I'm heading with this, right? The conversation today on the Urban Cube is all about comedy. And I'll be telling you a little bit more about what I mean regarding that. But firstly, if you're new to the show is the Urban Cube, where I have creative conversations with inspiring individuals. And the show is about getting you inspired, involved and engaged with creativity. And on today's show, I will be joined by a fabulous guest who's going to be talking to me around the subject of comedy writing. Now, if you could write, if you have ever watched comedy and thought, I could write something like that, but then wondered, what actually makes a comedy script stand out from the crowd? Well, today we're getting behind the scenes and finding out what it takes to create an award-winning Muslim comedy script. Yes. What are judges really looking for? And how do you turn your cultural experiences, identity and everyday observations into comedy that connects with an audience? And how do you make people laugh while still telling a meaningful story? Today I'm joined by someone who knows exactly what happens on the other side of the judging table. I'm joined by no other than Malak Aldeen, and she's a British-Egyptian journalist, TV and film producer, whose work focuses on identity and celebrating marginalised perspectives across culture and the arts. Malak entered the television industry in 2016 as part of the production team, wait for it, Blue Peter. Yes. I'm sure there's loads of people listening in who are fans of Blue Peter. I sure am. And since then, she's gone on to develop and produce live studio shows across children's television, factual entertainment, drama and comedy. Man Like Mobeen? Does that kind of ring a bell? Yeah, she's been part of the production of that. She's also a journalist who interviews underrepresented talent in the media and covers industry events, making the industry more accessible to those who might not always see themselves represented. And today, she's joining us as a judge from a Muslim comedy script competition. So whether you're an inspiring writer, a comedy fan, or you've got a story you've been desperate to put on screen, then today's show is for you. Without further ado, I'm joined by Malak Aldeen, producer and journalist. Assalamu alaikum, Malak. How are you? I'm really good. I'm very well, thank you. It's such a pleasure having you joining us this morning. Firstly, I want to ask you, where are you talking to us from? Because you are StreamYarding in, for anybody who's on Facebook watching you. So where are you joining us from today? Oh. What's that experience been like for you, coming from the north down to the south? Absolutely. And but interestingly, so much is happening in Manchester at the moment as well. The arts, media, television, ecology there, especially like Media City in Salford Keys. Have I said that right? Absolutely. Well, thank you for joining us on the Urban Cube. So many things to talk about and all comedy related. But before we get to that point, I want to ask you, Malek, how did your journey into the film industry begin? What inspired you to take that leap?
15: Whilst I was there, that I became to try and get some kind of work experience in this industry, just to see if it's what I want to do. And I did a sort of month-long work experience at Imaginarium Studios, which is one of the services studios. And that was, I came to London for a whole month, and I was just like, it was during that time that I was like, this is what I want to like be in this world. I still didn't know what any of the jobs were, what any of the roles were, but I was so confident.
14: You said something quite interesting. 100 applications you put in. And that experience must have been so daunting for you. What kept you motivated to do the full 100? I know it's around, you're rounding up the numbers, but that's a lot of applications. But that is the reality, isn't it?
15: Smooth,
14: And thank you for your honesty and being quite transparent about it, that your journey hasn't been seamless. But then I think that makes you even more so proud that you really, really grafted to get where you've got to, mashallah, which is wonderful. But anybody listening in and is interested in going into the film and television industry, what would you advise them regarding a good, say, CV? What should it sound like if you're starting out new?

0: you ever get to own a Blue Peter badge?
1: Yes.
0: No way.
1: I did. Yeah, I did. I still have one.
0: You still have one. Wow. Now, Blue Peter, for somebody like me, is, you know, I come from the analog era, is a show that we grew up on, and it's one of, like, Britain's longest serving, I think, children's programs. And Connie Huck, is one of my favourite presenters that was on there, or somebody that really, really stood out to me because she was a brown girl on screen on this really notable television programme. But I want to ask you, Malik, what was your experience around Blue Peter? Because you seem quite young to kind of know about it. Did you ever watch it as a child growing up?
1: Yeah, I did. I did watch it growing up. And I think it was just because it's so iconic and because it felt like it was such a staple of my childhood. So I really remember when that opportunity came up and I saw the job advertised, I was just like, well, I have to apply to this. And the whole thing, yeah, just felt really exciting knowing that, like, I might even get the opportunity to even, like, speak to someone who'd worked on it. I had no idea that, you know, that was going to end up being me.
0: And what was your day-to-day like? What was the routine, your work schedule as a producer?
1: So when I went in, I was a trainee researcher. Like I said, it was sort of my first job out of uni. And I was so lucky in that the year that I was there was kind of split up into different kind of stages. So I would do like a few months with the studio team. And that basically means like working on the live show. And then I would do a few months on the film team, and that was like going out and about and filming in kind of various different organizations with different children and the houses. And then I did a few months on the kind of digital online side of things. So the day-to-day was honestly so varied. It was so amazing. There were days where I was like writing scripts. There were days where I was with all these various celebrities kind of briefing them ahead of the live show and then kind of being with them on the day. And they were my favourite days, the studio days, because they were just so kind of adrenaline filled. And I feel really lucky that I got to work at a time where live TV was still happening. You know, things have obviously shifted a little bit after COVID, but I got to work on a live show every week. And it was just, yeah, it was such an amazing experience. I loved every second of it.
0: What's wonderful through your experience is it kind of was across the board, so you got to do different skills to develop your skill set. And from that, were you able to then identify, oh, this is what I like more than this?

0: came out of it being like, I know that I like the challenge of working with different people and having to bring a lot of people together. That's something that I've identified that I really, really love.
1: And this working with people is something that you clearly are passionate about, and you're taking it one step further because your work like explores identity and marginalised perspectives. So why do you think it's important that we see more diverse voices telling their own stories?
0: I think this is so important, and this is why I write about it a lot. So I started a Substack about 2 years ago where I interview directors, agents, actors, writers, all from underrepresented backgrounds. And the reason that I do that and the reason I think it's important is because I grew up like never really seeing anyone who looked like me on screen. Like what you mentioned about Connie before, I think like those examples are so few and far between, and they make you feel not only kind of seen and heard, but they also make you realise that you could be in that space, and like that is a job that you could have and you could work in that industry. And so I really am so passionate about people telling their own stories so that they can inspire the younger generation. And I think working in kids TV obviously gave me like, that was such an obvious way of me understanding the importance of that. And I think I think there's still such a long way to go.
1: Absolutely. And Substack is something that I keep hearing. And tell me about, what is that? What is Substack for those people who are not familiar with this? Because you as a journalist, and I kind of want to go into that, to that space as well, talk a little bit about that. What is that?
0: So Substack, I started it about 2 years ago. I think it's been around for quite a bit longer than that, but I know that in the last year it's really, really taken off. It's basically a platform where, as a journalist or as anyone, you know, anyone can start a Substack. You basically get to start, it's essentially like a blog, but it goes directly into people's inboxes. So for example, like if you subscribe to my Substack, you would get these interviews and these pieces that I'm writing directly to your inbox. It's kind of a way for you to take control of what you want to write, as opposed to having to pitch to various publications. Like, you are your own publication. There's some really amazing people on there and some really interesting Substacks, and yeah, I think it's, for me, it's been a really, really brilliant platform, even just to practice as well and just like keep up the art of writing and whatever it is that you want to do on there.
1: So your desire towards being a journalist and writing, when was that peaked?
0: I think it's probably like peaking now. I think I always was interested, especially when I was at, I remember it at school, but also at university. Like, I loved, if I was going to watch shows or whether like films or shows in the theatre or TV, I always wanted to write about them. And I think I didn't necessarily know that that was journalism, if that makes sense. Like, I was just sort of like, I just want to write about these shows because they inspired me or they made me think about something in a different way. And so I was writing for the student papers. And then when I started my career in TV, there's so many crossovers. I spent a period of time after working in kids TV, I was in factual entertainment, so I worked on Sunday Morning Live, which is a factual entertainment show where a lot of what you're doing as a producer is finding stories and finding an interesting angle into those stories, and like that is journalism at the end of the day. And so I think it was in doing that that I was like, I think these two things really work in tandem with one another. Like, I always say, they're just storytelling at the end of the day, and I'm just interested in different perspectives into stories and worlds that we know.
1: Now, talking about stories and different perspectives, it's now leading me nicely into something that you are now judging on. You're a judge on a comedy, a Muslim comedy script writing competition. Ooh, tell us more, and how did this come about?
0: So this initiative is run by Sketchy Muslims, which is founded by Noor Subka and Luna O'Casey, and they are two amazing, amazing women who started this group called Sketchy Muslims for Muslims who are interested in comedy and in sketch comedy. And I was so privileged to be asked to be a judge on this competition. I'm really looking forward to reading the scripts that come in, and I think like what I've seen them do already is so amazing, and I think they're only going to go from strength to strength.
1: So what does a platform like

0: this mean to any budding writers?
1: I think it means so much. I think increasingly the most important thing that we can do is support each other, and

0: background. So from what I understand, it's also four winners for this competition, and they get a table reading. And so their script is read, and I believe it's the first 10 pages of a script that is read live. So it's for four people that have the opportunity to have their script read live, a table reading. Would you be able to explain to listeners what a table reading actually implies for those people that are not familiar with this term? It does sound really promising, especially if you are a new writer. And I understand you don't necessarily have to be a new writer. You can be an emerging writer as well, somebody who has a work that's been credited and been seen by an audience. But the opportunity to kind of showcase your work and then get feedback, I believe that's part of the process as well. Like the judges do give feedback to some of the scripts if requested. Absolutely. Folks, we are going to be heading to a break. And after the break, I'm still going to be in conversation with Malak Aladdin. She's a producer and journalist, and she's with me all the way up to 11 o'clock. And we're talking about what makes a winning comedy script, because there is a Muslim comedy writing competition led by Sketchy Muslims. And it's an open call for people to kind of apply to this competition. And we're going to learn from Malak a few tips on how to make your scripts stand out a little bit more than the rest of them. No pressure on you, Malak. No pressure whatsoever at all. But we will be back straight after the break. If you'd like to ask any questions, you're very welcome to do so on 07779481822. We're also Facebook Live as well. So if you'd like to leave any comments there, we're happy to respond to the questions. So we're heading to a break. Grab yourself a cup of chai or a cup of coffee, and I'll see you straight after this. Assalamu alaikum.
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7: Good morning, good morning, good morning, and assalamu alaikum. It's 10:30, 7th of September, and you're listening to me, Shamiza, on Inspire FM 105.1 FM. It's an absolute pleasure to be back in your company. Thank you so very much for staying with me on the Urban Cube show, a show that's all about creativity and fabulous conversations with trailblazing individuals who are all about inspiring you, engaging you, and getting you involved with potential projects, opportunities, exhibitions, anything that will get you a little bit creative. So on today's show, I'm joined by a wonderful guest. Her name is Malak Aldeen. She is joining me live from London. You can catch her on Facebook Live. And we're talking about what makes a winning Muslim comedy script. And the reason why we're talking about this is because there is a comedy competition, a Muslim comedy script writing competition, which is live. It's with Sketchy Muslims. And we're finding out from Malak. We're actually getting the lowdown, really. She's a judge on the panel. So, folks, you know I'm going to make this happen for you, right? We want a winner from Luton. Malak, thank you so very much for joining us on the Urban Cube. It's an absolute pleasure having you and telling us about this competition. Assalamu alaikum, Malak. Oh, so I think we've We will be joined with Malak very, very shortly. So the competition, folks, for you is all about comedy. It's an opportunity to get your script shared, read on a table read by actors. I believe they're possibly from Sketchy Muslims. And it's an open call for you to enter. So Malak is with us. Malak, can you hear us? Oh, fabulous, fabulous. Because we had a little bit, I think there was a little bit of a technical glitch. So we were just trying to sort that out. But Malak is back with us. My goodness, I'm really like inspired by this competition as somebody who's kind of invested in like writing myself. So if there's anybody wanting to enter this competition, what would you potentially suggest they should think about? Now, a comedy series that has done exceptionally well is like Man Like Mobeen, and you've had a connection with this production, haven't you? It sure is, actually. The one-liners really drop on there. And we've gone to see Ghaz Khan go on to some exceptional like opportunities in the world of film and television, and, you know, some really extraordinary films as well. So that is really inspiring to hear. But I also find it quite tricky to just, like, there's always this pressure for, I think maybe for Muslim writers to make their work represent the whole Muslim community rather than simply telling their own story. So how can they kind of take that pressure off themselves? And I like that you've been able to explain that in because otherwise, it's like, how can we kind of move on from being good writers if we're still just kind of stuck in the past and just reeling out maybe comedy that I just feel that sometimes Muslim comedy is maybe potentially catering for the white gaze. And we kind of need to step it up. And I think this is what Sketchy Muslims, the girls, do. They have stepped it up a bit. And they seem to be very confident in their own skin as writers as well. And it's really refreshing.
8: If you read the script, and I think if the answer is no, then I would just really question kind of whether that bit should be in there. Because I think if you're writing for an audience that isn't you, that's kind of the biggest problem. And I think it happens again and again, and I can completely understand why it happens, because we feel as though we have to cater for the largely white gaze in the largely white TV industry, and the only way we're going to combat that is by doing exactly what the Sketchy Muslims girls are doing, and just writing what they find funny. Like, I think it's so clear with their sketches that they're enjoying it.
7: Mm-hmm. And I love the code switching that they're able to do culturally as well. But they're very, very British too. So it's the switching of the cultures and also celebrating that. A question I do have is, do you think that writers sometimes focus too much on getting the jokes onto every page instead of developing the characters and a compelling story?
8: Going in quite hard with jokes in the first few pages, so that when you're reading it, you know that it's a comedy and you're expecting to laugh.
7: Mm-hmm.
8: And then I think the work is in developing the character. I almost don't think you can do one without the other. I think to have really funny jokes, they have to come from really well-rounded characters that are really distinct. So that's another thing I say to people in terms of advice, is when you're developing your characters, make sure that they kind of, each of them, really stand apart. And I always say, like, if a character would be funny in the lift, if you were in the lift with them and they would be funny, then you've done really well. They shouldn't have to be reliant on their external circumstances and context.
7: Interesting. Thank you for that information. And lift jokes, I don't know many. Are there kind of like... is there a type of comedy that you like? Not giving any clues away to anybody wanting to enter the competition, but what type of kind of genre of comedy do you like? Are there genres of comedy? Is that a thing? Like dad jokes, is that like, you've got dad jokes? Do mums have jokes? Are there mum jokes? Okay.
8: I think it's a really good question. I think for me, I find really culturally specific things funny, and I don't mean that necessarily in terms of like your actual kind of like heritage and background, but I think things that feel specific to a place or an experience, I find really funny. And I think you touched on it before in terms of like the British Muslim experience is its own thing. And so I think speaking from that, from those kind of spaces, I find funny. I love shows like, I think I mentioned already, Rami. I love that because it feels for me incredibly relatable. I love shows like Anna's Not Normal, which is a BBC show. And again, that's very specific to a certain experience. I love shows where the comedy is coming from like family dynamics and intergenerational humor.
7: Oh, that's a good one.
8: Yes.
7: Absolutely. And the level of jokes between like in intergenerational family shows is definitely really, really funny, I think. Anyway, I was like looking at going through Netflix and like, OK, I want to watch something funny. And Derry Girls. I like the Derry Girls. They make me laugh. And it just makes me ponder on a question I want to ask you. The British Muslim experience in the North is very different to the South. And that itself is actually quite funny because, like, and also that those dynamics too. So you being in Manchester, do you find that what you find is funny is slightly different to the humour in the South? Indeed. Now, we are joined by Malik Aldeen. She's a producer and journalist, and she's joining me today to talk about how to enter a comedy script writing competition, but make it a winning one. Now, the reason why we're having this conversation, because Sketchy Muslims, and I've had them join my show, and they've launched a competition. It's a comedy writing competition, and it's open to men and women, as long as you're Muslim, across the country, any age bracket. You can be an established writer, or you can be a new writer, but you need to be funny, folks, and you're going to have the opportunity to enter this competition. Could you tell us how people can get, where is the entry form, how do they enter? Absolutely. It's all there. And it's the Instagram page. Do go on there and do apply and tell us if you have applied. I'd love to know whether you have or not. If you don't get your script on the table read, I'm happy to have you on the show to talk about it. That's what we're going to do. Because these opportunities are very rare. Very rare, and can be quite intimidating as well. And that's why I'm having this conversation with you, Malak, because I have had the experience of speaking to the team, Noor and Luna and even Sajida, and on the Urban Cube. And they're so approachable. They're so warm. They don't have the airs and graces of like, you know, those airs and graces that you potentially, they're not intimidating at all, are they? They're so approachable. Absolutely. But you say that, but I'm seeing more streaming platforms. And I was having a conversation with somebody yesterday, and They are filmmakers themselves. And I was saying that I think with the number of streaming platforms, then it just feels that there's always going to be somewhere that your script may potentially land. Because back in the day, it was only, say, BBC One, BBC Two, Channel 4 and Channel 5. I can't remember if there's any more. And even earlier, it was just like two channels in my era. And then you've got the film industry. And that's all there is. But now you've got so many platforms. And we also need to see it as like an opportunity to network, because they do say your network is your net worth, but you've got to start somewhere. And this could be your somewhere to build that network of like-minded individuals coming together who have the same maybe sense of humour. So there is so much, I believe, growth potentially, because you've got to start somewhere. And so much learning. There is so much learning to be had from everybody's individual experiences. And, you know, what's really refreshing is, like, you know, say 20 years ago or 30 years ago, there was only as like a tiny group of, say, South Asian or Muslim creators that may have broken through. So everybody kind of held on, and there was lots of gatekeeping, and it was just survival. But now social media, opportunities like this have kind of provided more accessibility, but it's also down to your individual tenacity as well, I think. Would you agree with that? But you still got to do the graft. Absolutely. And it's the collaboration here is through kindness. I really fully believe that. And, you know, your vibe attracts your tribe. So if you're somebody that just feels that in silo, you're kind of feeling a little bit lonely, you want to kind of meet other writers, creatives, script writers, then definitely check out Sketchy Muslim. It's a lovely like hub of so much, and loads of pink. There's loads of pink going on. There's loads of burst. It's feminine, it's cute, it's cutesy, very chic, their page, but with loads of pizzazz as well. There's a lot of fire there too. Are there any new projects that you're doing yourself, Malak, that we need to keep an eye out for?

0: And it does that thing of being really entertaining and full of humour whilst also being incredibly meaningful and with so much depth to it. So that's my number one recommendation.
1: Fabulous. That sounds amazing. And there's so much going on in that production. So there is something for everybody. Fantastic. Now, we have about less than a minute to the end of the show. Anybody wanting to enter the competition, what would you like to say to them before we go to the end?
0: I would say good luck. Don't get in your own way. So if you're writing and you're having all these feelings of self-doubt, which are normal and you will definitely have them, just try your best to push through them. That's my biggest advice is don't get in your own way and write from the heart and write what you find funny and write inspired by shows that you like. So think about the shows you like. Why do you find them funny? And try and kind of put that into your own work.
1: Wonderful. Thank you so much, Malik, for joining us today. It's been an absolute pleasure having you. And folks, Sketchy Muslims, enter that competition. Get your scripts onto that table read for sure. Thank you so much, Malik.
0: Thank you. Thanks so much.
1: You're very welcome. That was Malik Al-Deen talking to us about how to enter a comedy, Muslim comedy script into the following competition. It is the end of the show. It's been a pleasure having you joining us this morning and look forward to having you join me same time, same place next week on the Urban Cube. So stay safe, keep smiling and keep writing, people, and entering competitions. Assalamu alaikum.
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1: Assalamu alaikum. We are now going to play the elegant recitation of the Holy Quran by Sheikh Mishari Rashid Al-Farsi, Imam, Quranic reciter, and the Nasheed artist from Kuwait, with English translation.

Yea, if you remain firm and act right, even if the enemy should rush here on you in hot haste, your Lord would help you with 5,000 angels, making a terrific onslaught.

Allah made it but a message of hope for you, and an assurance to your hearts in any case. There is no help except from Allah, the Exalted, the Wise.

To Allah belongs all that is in the heavens and on earth. He forgives whom He pleases and punishes whom He pleases. But Allah is oft forgiving, most merciful.

0: O you who believe, devour not usury, doubled and multiplied, but fear Allah that you may really prosper.
1: وَاتَّقُوا النَّارَ الَّتِي أُعِدَّتْ لِلْكَافِرِينَ
0: Fear the fire which is prepared for those who reject faith.
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0: And obey Allah and the Messenger, that you may obtain mercy.

Be quick in the race, for forgiveness from your Lord and for a garden whose width is that of the whole of the heavens and of the earth, prepared for the righteous.

And those who, having done something to be ashamed of or wronged their own souls, earnestly bring Allah to mind and ask for forgiveness for their sins. And who can forgive sins except Allah? And are never obstinate in persisting knowingly in the wrong they have done.

For such the reward is forgiveness from their Lord, and gardens with rivers flowing underneath, an eternal dwelling. How excellent a recompense for those who work and strive.

0: Many were the ways of life that have passed away before you. Travel through the earth and see what was the end of those who rejected truth.
1: هذا بيان للناس وهدى وموعظة للمتقين.
0: Here is a plain statement to men, a guidance and instruction to those who fear Allah.

0: If a wound has touched you, be sure a similar wound has touched the others. Such days of varying fortunes we give to men and men by turns, that Allah may know those that believe, and that He may take to Himself from your ranks martyr witnesses to truth. And Allah loves not those that do wrong.
1: وَلِيُمَحِّصَ اللَّهُ الَّذِينَ آمَنُوا وَيَمْحَقَ الْكَافِرِينَ
0: Allah's object also is to purge those that are true in faith and to deprive of blessing those that resist faith.

Muhammad is no more than a messenger. Many were the messengers that passed away before him. If he died or were slain, will you then turn back on your heels? If any did turn back on his heels, not the least harm will he do to Allah. But Allah, on the other hand, will swiftly reward those who serve him with gratitude.

Nor can a soul die except by Allah's leave, the term being fixed as by writing. If any do desire reward in this life, we shall give it to him. And if any do desire reward in the hereafter, we shall give it to him, and swiftly shall we reward those that serve us with gratitude.

how many of the prophets fought in Allah's way, and with them fought large bands of godly men, but they never lost heart if they met with disaster in Allah's way, nor did they weaken in will, nor give in, and Allah loves those who are firm and steadfast.

All that they said was, Our Lord, forgive us our sins, and anything we may have done that transgressed our duty. Establish our feet firmly, and help us against those that resist faith.

0: O you who believe, if you obey the unbelievers, they will drive you back on your heels, and you will turn back from faith to your own loss.
1: بل الله مولاكم وهو خير الناصرين.
0: May Allah is your protector, and He is the best of helpers.

Soon shall we cast terror into the hearts of the unbelievers, for that they join companions with Allah, for which He had sent no authority, their abode will be the fire, and evil is the home of the wrongdoers.

Allah did indeed fulfill His promise to you, when you, with His permission, were about to annihilate your enemy, until you flinched and fell to disputing about the order, and disobeyed it after He brought you in sight of the booty which you covet. Among you are some that hanker after this world, and some that desire the hereafter. Then did He divert you from your foes in order to test you, but He forgave you, for Allah is full of grace to those who believe.

Behold, you were climbing up the high ground without even casting a side glance at anyone, and the messenger in your rear was calling you back. There did Allah give you one distress after another by way of requital, to teach you not to grieve for the booty that had escaped you and for the ill that had befallen you. For Allah is well aware of all that you do.

After the excitement of the distress, he sent down calm on a band of you, overcome with slumber, while another band was stirred to anxiety by their own feelings. Moved by wrong suspicions of Allah, suspicions due to ignorance, they said, "What affair is this of ours?" Say thou, "Indeed, this affair is wholly Allah's." They hide in their minds what they dare not reveal to you. They say to themselves, "If we had had anything to do with this affair, we should not have been in the slaughter here." Say, "Even if you had remained in your homes, those for whom death was decreed would certainly have gone forth to the place of their death. But all this was that Allah might test what is in your breasts and purge what is in your hearts. For Allah knows well the secrets of your hearts."

Those of you who turn back on the day the two hosts met, it was Satan who caused them to fail, because of some evil they had done. But Allah has blotted out their fault, for Allah is oft forgiving, most forbearing.

O you who believe, be not like the unbelievers who say of their brethren when they are traveling through the earth or engaged in fighting, if they had stayed with us, they would not have died or been slain. This that Allah may make it a cause of sighs and regrets in their heart. It is Allah that gives life and death, and Allah sees well all that you do.

0: And if you are slain or die in the way of Allah, forgiveness and mercy from Allah are far better than all they could amass.
1: وَلَئِن مُتْتُمْ أَوْ قُتِلْتُمْ لَإِلَى اللَّهِ تُحْشَرُونَ
0: And if you die or are slain, lo, it is unto Allah that you are brought together.

It is part of the mercy of Allah that you do deal gently with them. Were you severe or harsh-hearted, they would have broken away from about you. So, pass over their faults and ask for Allah's forgiveness for them and consult them in affairs of moment. Then, when you have taken a decision, put your trust in Allah, for Allah loves those who put their trust in Him.

If Allah helps you, none can overcome you. If He forsakes you, who is there after that can help you? In Allah then, let believers put their trust.

No prophet could ever be false to his trust. If any person is so false, he shall, on the day of judgment, restore what he misappropriated. Then shall every soul receive its due, whatever it earned, and none shall be dealt with unjustly.

Is the man who follows the good pleasure of Allah like the man who draws on himself the wrath of Allah and whose abode is in hell a woeful refuge?

Allah did confer great favor on the believers when He sent among them a messenger from among themselves, rehearsing unto them the signs of Allah, sanctifying them and instructing them in scripture and wisdom. Well, before that, they had been in manifest error,

What? When a single disaster smites you, although you smote your enemies with one twice as great? Do you say, where is this? Say to them, it is from yourselves, for Allah has power over all things.

0: What you suffered on the day the two armies met was with the leave of Allah in order that he might test the believers.
1: You have been listening to the glorious recitation of the Holy Quran by Sheikh Mishari Rashid Al-Afasi, Imam, Quranic reciter and the Sheed artist from Kuwait, with English translation. Stay tuned for more beautiful recitation.
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And the hypocrites also, these were told, Come fight in the way of Allah, or at least drive the foe from your city. They said, Had we known there would be a fight, we should certainly have followed you. They were that day nearer to unbelief than to faith, saying with their lips what was not in their hearts. But Allah has full knowledge of all they conceal.

They are the ones that say of their brethren slain, while they themselves sit at ease, if only they had listened to us, they would not have been slain. Say, avert death from your own selves if you speak the truth.

They rejoice in the bounty provided by Allah, and with regard to those left behind, who have not yet joined them in their bliss. The martyrs glory in the fact that on them is no fear, nor have they cause to grieve.

Of those who answered the call of Allah and the Messenger, even after being wounded, those who do right and refrain from wrong have a great reward.

Men said to them, A great army is gathering against you, so fear them. But it only increased their faith. They said, For us Allah suffices, and He is the best disposer of affairs.

And they returned with grace and bounty from Allah. No harm ever touched them, for they followed the good pleasure of Allah, and Allah is the Lord of bounties unbounded.

Let not those grieve you who rush headlong into unbelief. Not the least harm will they do to Allah. Allah's plan is that He will give them no portion in the hereafter, but a severe punishment.

Let not the unbelievers think that our respite to them is good for themselves. We grant them respite, that they may grow in their iniquity, but they will have a shameful punishment.

Allah will not leave the believers in the state in which you are now until He separates what is evil from what is good. Nor will Allah disclose to you the secrets of the unseen, but He chooses of His messengers for the purpose whom He pleases. So believe in Allah and His messengers. And if you believe and do right, you have a reward without measure.

And let not those who covetously withheld of the gifts which Allah has given them of His grace think that it is good for them, nay, it will be the worse for them. Soon shall the things which they covetously withheld be tied to their necks like a twisted collar on the day of judgment. To Allah belongs the heritage of the heavens and the earth, and Allah is well acquainted with all that you do.

Allah has heard the taunt of those who say, truly, Allah is indigent and we are rich. We shall certainly record their word and their act of slaying the prophets in defiance of right, and we shall say, taste you the penalty of the scorching fire.

They also said, Allah took our promise not to believe in a messenger unless he showed us a sacrifice consumed by fire from heaven. Say, there came to you messengers before me with clear signs, and even with what you ask for, why then did you slay them if you speak the truth?

Then, if they reject you, so were rejected messengers before you, who came with clear signs and the scriptures and the book of enlightenment.

Every soul shall have a taste of death, and only on the day of judgment shall you be paid your full recompense. Only he who is saved far from the fire and admitted to the garden will have attained the object of life. For the life of this world is but goods and chattels of deception.

You shall certainly be tried and tested in your possessions and in your personal selves, and you shall certainly hear much that will grieve you from those who received the book before you and from those who worship many gods. But if you persevere patiently and guard against evil, then that will be a determining factor in all affairs. What if

And remember, Allah took a covenant from the people of the book to make it known and clear to mankind and not to hide it, but they threw it away behind their backs and purchased with it some miserable gain. And vile was the bargain they made.

Think not that those who exult in what they have brought about and love to be praised for what they have not done, think not that they can escape the penalty, for them is a penalty grievous indeed. What?

Behold, in the creation of the heavens and the earth, and the alternation of night and day, there are indeed signs for men of understanding.

Men who celebrate the praises of Allah, standing, sitting, and lying down on their sides, and contemplate the wonders of creation in the heavens and the earth, with the thought, Our Lord, not for nothing have you created all this. Glory to you. Give us salvation from the penalty of the fire.

Our Lord, any whom you admit to the fire, truly you cover with shame, and never will wrongdoers find any helpers.

Our Lord, we have heard the call of one calling us to faith. 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Our Lord, forgive us our sins, blot out from us our iniquities, and take to yourself our souls in the company of the righteous.

Our Lord, grant us what you did promise unto us through your messengers, and save us from shame on the day of judgment, for you never break your promise.

0: And their Lord has accepted of them and answered them, Never will I suffer to be lost the work of any of you, be he male or female. You are from one another. Those who have left their homes and were driven out therefrom, and suffered harm in my cause, and fought and were slain, verily, I will blot out from them their iniquities, and admit them into gardens with rivers flowing beneath. A reward from the presence of Allah and from His presence is the best of rewards.
1: لا يغرنك تقلب الذين كفروا في البلاد.
0: Let not the strutting about of the unbelievers through the land deceive you.

On the other hand, for those who fear their Lord, are gardens with rivers flowing beneath. Therein are they to dwell forever. A gift from the presence of Allah, and that which is in the presence of Allah is the best bliss for the righteous.

And they are certainly among the people of the book. Those who believe in Allah, in the revelation to you, and in the revelation to them, bowing in humility to Allah, they will not sell the signs of Allah for a miserable gain. For them is a reward with their Lord, and Allah is swift in account.

0: O you who believe, persevere in patience and constancy, vie in such perseverance. Strengthen each other and fear Allah that you may prosper.
1: أعوذ بالله من الشيطان الرجيم.
0: I seek refuge from Satan, the rejected one.
1: بسم الله الرحمن الرحيم.
0: In the name of Allah, most gracious, most merciful.
1: Yeah.

O mankind, reverence your guardian Lord who created you from a single person, created of like nature, his mate, and from them too scattered like seeds, countless men and women. Fear Allah through whom you demand your mutual rights, and reverence the wombs that bore you, for Allah ever watches over you.

To orphans, restore their property when they reach their age, nor substitute your worthless things for their good ones, and devour not their substance by mixing it up with your own, for this is indeed a great sin.

when things are going wrong in our lives, we tend to always want to blame something external. So we tend to want to say that someone did this to me, or someone must have put this on me, someone put a spell on me, someone put the evil eye on me, you know, someone possessed me, and so on and so forth. And obviously that's going way too far, and that's exaggerating and so on and so forth. But is there such thing as a jinn actually possessing a human being actually being possessed by a jinn? It does exist. And Allah subhanahu wa ta'ala, He affirms this in the Quran. Allah subhanahu wa ta'ala says, أَلَّذِينَ يَأْكُلُونَ الرِّبَى لَا يَقُومُونَ إِلَّا كَمَا يَقُومُ الَّذِي يَتَخَبَّطُهُ الشَّيْطَانُ مِنَ الْمَسِ. Allah subhanahu wa ta'ala, He says, describing the people who engage in usury, in riba, in interest, that they would stand on the Day of Judgment just like the one who is possessed and who's overtaken and being beaten on the inside and so on and so forth by the shayateen. So a person who's possessed by the jinn. By Allah saying that, Allah subhanahu wa ta'ala again is acknowledging that there are some people that can actually be possessed by the jinn. And in a way, all of us have to deal with al-qareen, as we said. We all have to deal with the one that's constantly whispering in us. And in a way, we're all possessed to an extent. Because the Prophet ﷺ says, إِنَّ الشَّيْطَانَ يَجْرِي مِنْ إِبْنِ آدَمَ مَجْرَ الدَّمِ, that shaytan flows through the blood of the son of Adam, the way that, or flows through his veins, the way that blood flows through his veins. Meaning, you're always dealing with this to an extent. However, again, you're keeping it under control by keeping your trust in Allah subhanahu wa ta'ala, doing the things that bring about protection in your life, and so on and so forth. Now, it's important for us to find a middle ground here. Anyone that has actually dealt with people physically, and you don't deal with people physically through watching YouTube videos, okay? Not everything you see online is actual, but anyone who's actually dealt with people that have had issues with being possessed has seen some incredible things, has seen things that cannot be explained except by these things that are supernatural, right? And again, I'm not talking about the fake stuff. I'm talking about things that are real. Any imam of any masjid actually has had people come into his office and has seen things from people that are definitely supernatural and definitely people that are dealing with jinn. And then of course you talk to people that are actual raqis, you know, that actually try to extract jinn from people in accordance with the Qur'an and the Sunnah, and underline in accordance with the Qur'an and Sunnah, because there's a lot of shady business that takes place there too. And they've seen a lot of things. So it's important for us to not deny everything that we've never actually dealt with or seen, and at the same time not to exaggerate, right? I once had someone tell me that I think I'm possessed by a jinn. I said, why? She said, because when I read Qur'an, I get sleepy. I'm like, That means you're human actually, right? That you know, you get sleepy and you get tired as you read Qur'an, right? Because if a person was truly possessed, they would actually feel pain when they read Qur'an. So yes, sometimes jinn can possess people. And in fact, sometimes jinn can actually speak through human beings, right? And subhanAllah, it's a very frightening experience, and people have experienced that. And the easiest way to get possessed, the easiest way to bring that into your life is to disobey Allah subhanahu wa ta'ala. Because when you disobey Allah, particularly when you do something major, like leave off the prayer, the ulama frequently associated a person leaving off prayer with jinn possession. Why? Because you remove the protection of Allah subhanahu wa ta'ala from yourself. Or if you do the major sins, and particularly Allah mentioned, for example, one of the most disgusting sins, which is riba, which is usury. And I can tell you that I've rarely dealt with anyone that had that issue, except that they were dealing with a major sin, that they were you know, not praying, that they weren't coming to the masjid. The first time I actually saw them in the masjid was when a relative who does come to the masjid brought them and said, my cousin, my brother, my sister, so on and so forth, is possessed by jinn, or someone that sells haram, or so on and so forth. So that's the easiest way to have that happen to you, is to allow the protection of Allah to be removed from you by doing those things. And remember that when you do things that offend the angels, they leave you. And when the angels leave you, the shayateen come around. So if you're surrounding yourself by shayateen constantly and doing things that cause the angels to leave you, then what do you expect is going to happen to you? Now, if you're doing the things that you should be doing, you're fulfilling your obligations to Allah subhanahu wa ta'ala, you're not engaging in those major sins, then there are a few things that you have to do. Number one, don't entertain shaytan's whispers. Don't entertain shaytan's whispers, whether they're about Allah, right? As we said earlier, that if he comes to you and starts telling you, you know, who created this, who created that, who created Allah, say, amantu billah. Affirm your belief in Allah subhanahu wa ta'ala. Or if he tries to bring you harm through a bad dream, for example. You know, a lot of times people come to me and they want me to interpret their bad dreams. And I say, look, the Prophet ﷺ, he said, when you see a bad dream, don't seek the interpretation of it. Say, a'udhu billahi minash shaitan rajim.
seek refuge in Allah from the shaitan, the accursed devil. La tadurruk, it won't harm you. And don't go out and seek the interpretation. Khalas, you saw a bad dream, you saw a nightmare, you know, change your side as you're sleeping, switch sides, say a'udhu billahi min shaitan rajim, and move on with your life. Or when shaitan comes to you and makes you over-question yourself. So waswasa, do I have wudu? People that'll do wudu like 5-6 times, or redo prayers because I think this might have been here, or this might have been there. Prophet ﷺ, you know, he taught us in many ahadith what became a principle in fiqh, al-yaqeen, la yazulu bishak, that certainty is not removed by doubt, no matter how strong the doubt is. Unless you've seen something for sure that nullified your wudu, you're on your wudu, stick to your wudu. Or when he tries to discourage you from doing good, Allah subhanahu wa ta'ala says, particularly in the context of da'wah, إِمَّا يَنْزَغَنَّكَ مِنَ الشَّيْطَانِ نَزْغٌ. 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So don't give shaytan your attention in essence by letting him, or letting those shayateen, letting those devils, and letting those evil jinn whisper, and showing them that you're entertaining those whispers. Also, the Prophet ﷺ, as is narrated in numerous narrations, that when al-mu'awwidatayn, when قُلْ أَعُوذُ بِرَبِّ الْفَلَقِ and قُلْ أَعُوذُ بِرَبِّ النَّاسِ were revealed, the Prophet ﷺ, he used those as ruqya. وَتَرَكَ مَا سِوَى ذَلِكَ, he left other than that. So he just stuck to that. The Prophet ﷺ used to read the last three quls, he used to blow in his hand in the morning and in the evening, and he used to wipe those hands over his body as he was reading those three surahs, sallallahu alayhi wasallam, in the morning and the evening, and he taught us to do so. And that's a protection for you. The Prophet ﷺ also said what protects the home from shayateen is the recitation of Surah Al-Baqarah. Surah Al-Baqarah expels the devils from your home. It expels the shayateen from your home. And that's both preventative and it's a cure. Okay, so it's better to do that before you have

0: He already said when we were talking about divine decree, nothing can harm you except by the permission of Allah subhanahu wa ta'ala. So put your trust in Allah subhanahu wa ta'ala, affirm that trust, do the things that He tells you to do, and know that if Allah gives you a cure, then that cure cannot coincide with the devil that's with the devil or with a disease that's given to you by a shaitan. Assalamu alaikum wa rahmatullahi wa barakatuh. I hope you enjoyed and benefited from this video. If you did, then please do share it. And if you'd like to follow the rest of the series, then please do click on the top box. And if you'd like to see all of the other episodes and the other videos we have to offer, then please click on the box under that. And don't forget to subscribe to the channel for more amazing content.
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You know, many times we associate, we think that evil is to inherently be attributed to the jinn, that all of the jinn are evil, all of the jinn are bad, because obviously when we talk about the jinn, usually we talk about them in the context of the shayateen, of the devils, and protecting ourselves from them. And as we said, the first thing we should do is talk about their rights upon us. And particularly, remember that there are believers amongst the jinn. We have some amongst the jinn that we should actually feel an affinity towards, even though we don't reach out to them and even though we don't see them. So we should be extra careful when dealing with them. And Ibn Mas'ud radiallahu anhu, he narrates that a deputation of jinn came to the Prophet ﷺ, and they even complained to the Prophet ﷺ, "Ya Muhammad, your community, your ummah, they clean themselves with bones and with dung and with charcoal." And they said, "وَإِنَّ اللَّهَ جَعْلَ لَنَا فِيهَا رِزْقًا," that Allah subhanahu wa ta'ala placed sustenance for us in those things. So, you know, so this is harming us because we're not able to use those things. Now, obviously, cleaning themselves here means after using the restroom. They didn't have toilet paper back then, so they would basically use whatever was dry and whatever was hard to clean themselves. And the Prophet ﷺ, after that incident, after that encounter with the jinn, he forbade the ummah from using those particular three things. In another hadith in Sahih Muslim, the Prophet ﷺ, he actually pointed out to the people the remains of their charcoals, and he warned them to be wasteful or to use them in a way that's inappropriate. And Rasulullah ﷺ, he said that the jinn asked him about what their rizq was, what is halal for them, what's permissible for them to consume, what's permissible provision for them. And the Prophet ﷺ, he said, "Every bone on which the name of Allah has been mentioned will have something on it for you." So you know, for us, Our halal food is that which has been slaughtered in the name of Allah subhanahu wa ta'ala. For them, the bones that have had the name of Allah mentioned upon them. So when you eat and you mention the name of Allah upon your food, you're actually, you know, you might be doing sadaqah without even realizing it, because the jinn would consume it after you. And the Prophet ﷺ said, "And the droppings are for your animals." So when he said your animals, he means the animals amongst the jinn. And as we said, it's established that the jinn have animals amongst them. And it's interesting because the Prophet ﷺ, he actually mentioned to the Sahaba that this is for, to leave these things, to not use these things to clean yourselves. He says, فَإِنَّهُ زَادُ إِخْوَانِكُمْ مِنَ الْجِنِ. These are the provisions for your brothers from the jinn. So he's even saying, إِخْوَانِكُمْ مِنَ الْجِنِ. And it's important for us to remember that, again, they are believers, and as they are believers, they are brothers and sisters to us. And we wish well for them. And when we say ibadillah as-salihin, the righteous, when we make dua for them in our prayers, we're including them as well. And even when the Prophet ﷺ, you know, he sometimes made this distinction very clear, even in Ramadan, recognize that there are jinn that are fasting in Ramadan as well. There are jinn that have their iftar and so on and so forth. And so the Prophet ﷺ said, "Suffidat al-shayateen wa maradat al-jinn," that when Ramadan comes, the shayateen are chained away, and the evil ones amongst the jinn. Okay, the believing jinn are fasting just like us. When Surah An-Najm was revealed, the very famous incident where everyone made sujood as Surah An-Najm was being recited, the Prophet ﷺ mentioned that every human being, pagan or believer, and every jinn, pagan or believer, as they heard Surah An-Najm recited at that time, they all fell in sujood. The Prophet ﷺ, he also said to us to raise our voices in adhan, because he said every human being and every jinn and every rock and every tree

0: that hears that adhan will testify for you on the Day of Judgment. And some of the ulama, they said even the disbelievers would testify for you on the Day of Judgment, the most wicked of humans and jinn. Why? Because this was a means of conveyance of the message to them. When they heard your adhan, even though they were disbelievers, they would be forced to testify on the Day of Judgment that they heard your adhan. So you have to be conscious of that, subhanAllah, even as you're reading Qur'an, even as you're reading adhan, you don't know who's hearing you. And remember that even the Prophet ﷺ in Ta'if, when human beings turned him away, some of the first believers were jinn. And Allah subhanahu wa ta'ala, he mentions them in Surah Al-Ahqaf and in Surah Al-Jinn. That the Prophet ﷺ thought that he was completely rejected in this incident of Ta'if. And you know, subhanAllah, that's really something powerful, that when you're doing da'wah, even if the human being in front of you rejects it, how do you know that a jinn didn't hear you doing da'wah and accept it? And so Allah says there was a group of jinn that heard you, yastami'un al-Qur'an, they were listening to you recite the Qur'an, and this was a Jewish group of jinn from the area of Yemen. They went back to their people and they said, inna sami'na Qur'an an ajaba, we heard a beautiful recitation, an amazing recitation. And they mention that it guides to the truth and that this confirms that which has come to Musa alayhi salam. So this was a believing group of jinn. And again, they believed in the Prophet ﷺ when human beings rejected him in Ta'if. The Prophet ﷺ, he says, لَقَدْ قَرَأْتُ عَلَى الْجِنِّ لَيْلَةَ الْجِنِّ, that I recited Qur'an to the jinn on the night of al-jinn. And the night of al-jinn was a night that the Prophet ﷺ couldn't be found, and some of the Sahaba thought that he was killed. But then they saw the Prophet ﷺ come back, and Rasulullah ﷺ mentioned that he was reciting to the jinn. And he says, فَكَانُوا أَحْسَنَ مَرْدُودًا مِنْكُمْ, they were better in their response than you. And he said, Ya Rasulullah, what are you speaking about? He said, I recited to them Surah Ar-Rahman. 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So the Prophet ﷺ said, Surah Ar-Rahman, they actually responded more appropriately than you did. And Allah mentions in Surah Ar-Rahman, وَلِمَنْ خَافَ مَقَامَ رَبِّهِ جَنَّتَانِ فَبِأَيِّ آلَاءِ رَبِّكُمَا تُكَذِّبَانِ, whoever fears the standing in front of his Lord on the Day of Judgment will have two gardens. And Allah mentions that for jinn and for man. And so they would enter into Jannah. And Allah subhanahu wa ta'ala, He even mentions mates for them in Surah Ar-Rahman as well. So they would enter into Jannah. And when they enter into Jannah, in fact, that Imam Hassan al-Basri...
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10: 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We are now going to play for you the Daily Iman Booster, a series of short reminders to boost the heart and soul.

0: So since the jinn were before us, and since they inhabited the earth before us, it brings about a question. Did they have messengers and prophets amongst them? Did they have people that were sent to them from amongst them that called them to Allah subhanahu wa ta'ala? Now recognize, Allah tells us in the Qur'an, and this is established, وَمَا كُنَّا مُعَذِّبِينَ حَتَّى نَبَعَثَ رَسُولًا, that we never punish a people until we send a messenger to them. So that's whether they're human beings or whether they're jinn, we will not punish a people until we send a messenger to them. Now from consensus, our messengers as human beings were also their messengers. Okay, so the Prophet ﷺ is a messenger not just to mankind, he's a messenger to the jinn. And Musa alayhi salam, clearly in the verses in Surah Al-Ahqaf and Surah Al-Jinn, Musa alayhi salam was also a messenger to the jinn as well as human beings. And so all of the prophets and all of the messengers from human beings were also messengers to the jinn. And also the Prophet sallallahu alayhi wa sallam is definitely the best of the messengers and he's the last of the messengers. So even if there were to be jinn messengers, none of them would be after the Prophet sallallahu alayhi wa sallam. Okay? So that's something that's established. This is consensus. Now, the discussion and the technicalities, are there jinn prophets or messengers that were sent before Adam alayhi salam was created or even afterwards, right, so that they could properly learn their religion and so on and so forth? Allah subhanahu wa ta'ala, the argument on one side, which is no, is that Allah subhanahu wa ta'ala says, وَمَا أَرْسَلْنَا مِنْ قَبْلِكَ إِلَّا رِجَالًا نُوحِي إِلَيْهِمْ. 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Now the response to that is رِجَالٌ مِنَ الْإِنسِ يَعُوذُونَ بِرِجَالٍ مِنَ الْجِنِ. 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So Allah has established that from a linguistic perspective, there are رِجَال مِنَ الْجِنِ as well. There are men amongst jinn as well. Also, the next ayah that makes this a little, fruitful is when Allah says, يَا مَعْشَرَ الْجِنِّ وَالْإِنسِ أَلَمْ يَأْتِكُمْ رُسُلٌ مِنْكُمْ. 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Now, linguistically speaking, يَا مَعْشَرَ الْجِنِّ وَالْإِنسِ, when Allah says jinn and human beings, and then He says, haven't there been messengers amongst you, linguistically speaking, that means مِنْ أَحَدِ الْجِنْسَيْنِ, which means that it could be from either species. So, if Allah just sent messengers from amongst man, it still suffices in this ayah. Okay? Then you have another discussion, another ayah which is added, where Allah subhanahu wa ta'ala says, وَلَقَدْ أَرْسَلْنَا نُوحًا وَإِبْرَاهِيمَ وَجَعَلْنَا فِي ذُرِّيَّتِهِمَا النُّبُوَّةَ وَالْكِتَابَ, that we have sent Nuh and Ibrahim and we made from their offspring prophets and books. So obviously the jinn are not from the offspring of Nuh or Ibrahim, and Nuh is the first messenger amongst mankind. So then, you know, it makes this discussion, sometimes it leans towards one opinion, which is that no, they can't have messengers. Then on the other side, they have evidence as well. The point is that there's really no concrete opinion here as to whether they had rusul in the true sense of the word, messengers and prophets or not. I mean, this discussion is covered in detail by Imam Ibn Kathir rahimahullah, mentioning opinions here and opinions there, and they all pretty much quote the evidences that I've already mentioned here. However, it is established that Allah has sent messengers in the sense of an-nudhur, you know, people that were sent to warn and to teach, that did not necessarily have to be prophets of God or messengers of God. So, you know, that's something that's well established, and that's something that Allah mentions, for example, in Surah Yasin. A group of messengers, the rusul in Surah Yasin, that Allah is talking about, are not rusul, in the sense, they're not messengers in the sense of theologically being messengers of Allah subhanahu wa ta'ala. Rather, they were warners and callers to their people. And Allah has definitely sent a nudhur amongst them. He sent warners and callers and messengers in that sense. And He continues to do so amongst them, because again, it is the justice of Allah subhanahu wa ta'ala that He would not punish any group of people until a messenger reached them, whether they were human beings or even if they were jinn. Assalamu alaikum wa rahmatullahi wa barakatuh. I hope you enjoyed and benefited from this video. If you did, then please do share it. And if you'd like to follow the rest of the series, then please do click on the top box. And if you'd like to see all of the other episodes and the other videos we have to offer, then please click on the box under that. And don't forget to subscribe to the channel for more amazing content.
1: Assalamu alaikum. My name is Jumana Moon. I'm a storyteller, and you can find me on Facebook at Jumana Moon Storyteller. 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

0: So now that we've covered the jinn and we've covered the angels, you know, subhanAllah, there's a reflection that I'd like to share, which is that a lot of times when you talk to people, there's this overwhelming paranoia that there are jinn everywhere, right? They're surrounding us here, they're surrounding us there. I mean, we have to even be conscious of them as we're entering into the restroom and when we're exiting and so on and so forth. And with everything that we do, there are jinn everywhere. And we just assume that we're constantly being surrounded by these demons, and that paranoia can grow and grow and grow to where a person not only doesn't enjoy life, but they don't even enjoy their ibadah, they don't even enjoy their worship anymore. However, it's important to recognize here, as a means of husn al-dhan in Allah, as a means of good expectation in Allah, not only is it that Allah will protect you when you do the things that you're supposed to do and avoid the things that you're supposed to avoid, but also that the number of angels is far greater than the number of jinn. And that's something very profound if you think about it, right? If Allah has mentioned angels that literally crowd the heavens to a point that the heavens are shaking because there isn't a handspan except that there's an angel there. And Allah subhanahu wa ta'ala mentions the power of the angels over the power of the jinn, then you should be confident that those angels are around you all the time. And instead of being paranoid all the time and saying jinn all around, say alhamdulillah, there are angels around. I'm reading Quran, there are angels around. I'm doing dhikr, I'm remembering Allah, there are angels around. I'm praying, there are angels around. I'm calling up a brother or sister or doing something good for someone, there is an angel around. I'm going to visit someone for the sake of Allah, an angel is there. I'm going to this, I'm going to the masjid, an angel is there. I'm going to a halaqah, an angel is there. Don't always think about jinn. Instead, think about the angels, the malaika that Allah subhanahu wa ta'ala surrounds us with, and that'll give you a far more positive outlook on life. Now, on top of that, you read about in Al-Bidayah wa Nihayah and all other works in essence, of tafsir in particular, the war between the angels and the jinn, that there was an actual harb, a war that broke out between them. And the background of that is that we know that Allah subhanahu wa ta'ala, He sent the jinn to this earth, and Allah subhanahu wa ta'ala allowed them to be settled on this earth. And that's why it explains to us later on why the angels objected initially, or they asked Allah subhanahu wa ta'ala why He's creating human beings and putting them on earth again, knowing that their nature is also that they have free will and so on and so forth, because the fear that they will be corrupt, just like the other creation that's like them, that was given the earth, and they were corrupt. And the jinn came here, and amongst them were believers, amongst them were disbelievers. There are several narrations here, none of them can actually be confirmed, but it gives us an overall picture. So you'll find Ibn Kathir mentioning the narrations that say that there were other creations, al-hin wal-bin, and the jinn were given power over them. So there, and Allah tells us in the Quran, وَيَخْلُقُ مَا لَا تَعْلَمُونَ, He creates things that you don't know. So what animals were there? What other species or creations were on earth as the jinn were there? Whatever it is, the jinn were given control over them. And the jinn became corrupt. They started to kill those that were under them. They started to oppress. They started to commit major sins. They started to disobey Allah. They started to bring shirk in. So they started to worship besides Allah subhanahu wa ta'ala. They started to do the things that Allah prohibited them from doing. And this was, this became the overwhelming majority of them. And subhanAllah, the end of human beings on this earth as well, at the very end of the day, the day of judgment will not be established except, as the Prophet ﷺ said, on the worst of people. So by the time this incident that I'm about to mention happened, this was the worst of the jinn that were left. The good jinn had passed away, and the evil jinn, had taken, control of this earth. And so Allah subhanahu wa ta'ala sent the angels, and the angels destroyed them, and the angels pushed them to Jaza'ir al-Buhur, which means the corners of the oceans. They were pushed to the water, and they were taken off of the land, and they were really, put into pockets. And for the most part, they were killed even. Because of their corruption, Allah subhanahu wa ta'ala allowed that destruction to come upon them. Now, amongst them was a jinn by the name, whose name can't really be established. We know him as Iblis, but his name did not become Iblis until he disobeyed Allah subhanahu wa ta'ala. The devil, the shaitan, Iblis. Now, some narrations would say his name was Azazil, but none of that can really be established. The point is that there was a righteous jinn amongst them. According to some of the ulama, he's the father of the jinn, just as Adam alayhi salam is the father of human beings. Okay, so he's the first of them, or he's one of the earliest of them, and Allah subhanahu wa ta'ala gave him a very long life because he used to worship Allah subhanahu wa ta'ala consistently, and he was someone that was very close to Allah subhanahu wa ta'ala. And when the angels destroyed the jinn on this earth, they took Iblis up, whatever his name was before Iblis, and subhanAllah, he was allowed to even worship amongst the angels, amongst some of the highest ranked angels, in fact. And according to Imam ibn Taymiyyah rahimahullah, he was even given the shape of an angel. You know, subhanAllah, so that when he enters into Jannah, he enters in a beautiful way. And at that time, there were only malaika there, there were only angels there. So he was even given a shape of an angel, though it was understood that he was not actually an angel. And so this is where things start to take root now. This gives us a background to what is to come when Adam alayhi salam is created, and why this questioning even takes place. Because you read the ayah initially, you know, when Allah talks about Adam alayhi salam coming to earth, and you say, well, why? How did the angels know that something bad would happen and that corruption would spread amongst them? Because they had already experienced that amongst the jinn. And so now Iblis is settled in paradise, and he's worshipping Allah subhanahu wa ta'ala, and he has the shape of the angel, and that's where things start to go sour afterwards. Assalamu alaikum wa rahmatullahi wa barakatuh. I hope you enjoyed and benefited from this video. If you did, then please do share it. And if you'd like to follow the rest of the series, then please do click on the top box. And if you'd like to see all of the other episodes and the other videos we have to offer, then please click on the box under that. And don't forget to subscribe to the channel for more amazing content.
1: Assalamu alaikum. 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I'm a storyteller. 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

0: So the question always comes, especially for people that believe in creation and things of that sort, what about the dinosaurs that were here before human beings? Do we even believe in dinosaurs? What about the disgusting little creatures and critters? Why did Allah subhanahu wa ta'ala create them? And what do we have to say about them? First of all, the most beneficial aspect when you're speaking about the creation of the animals is that which relates to us. And what that means is, Ibn al-Qayyim rahimahullah ta'ala said, Allah created us as human beings between the angels and the animals. And so you have angels that have absolutely no desire, no will. Their sole purpose is to worship Allah subhanahu wa ta'ala. Their sole existence is just to worship Allah subhanahu wa ta'ala. And so they're free from those desires. And then you have on the other side, the animals, on the far end of the other spectrum, the animals who don't have those, who don't have reasoning and don't worship Allah subhanahu wa ta'ala the way that the angels do. And they're just full of desires, unrestricted desires. And Ibn al-Qayyim rahimahullah said, we find ourselves in between. And what that means is if we incline towards our desires more, our unrestricted desires more, then we become like animals. And if we incline towards worship and reason, then we become like the angels. And in fact, as human beings, we have the potential to be better than the angels, as we'll talk about, when we choose to worship Allah subhanahu wa ta'ala, and when we choose to use our reason and our intellect in a way that pleases Allah subhanahu wa ta'ala, and we have the potential to be worse than animals. Because the animals are not held accountable because of the missing reasoning and things of that sort. And so it's important for us to find ourselves in that spectrum. Where do we fall? Do we fall towards the soul that is at peace, the nafs that is at peace, an nafs al-mutma'inna, or a nafs al-bahima, the animal-like self, which is just territorial, desires intimacy and food and drink and so on and so forth. Now, when we talk about the chronological order of creation, Islam actually does clearly say that animals were created before human beings. This is established in authentic ahadith that the Prophet ﷺ said that Adam alayhi salam was the last of Allah subhanahu wa ta'ala's creation. And we'll talk about that inshallah ta'ala going forward. And in that is a sign that Allah subhanahu wa ta'ala has provided everything, has placed everything at our service. That when we come into existence as human beings, Allah subhanahu wa ta'ala has already created the scene. It's already there. Allah Azza wa Jal also says in the Qur'an, in Surah Luqman, Allah subhanahu wa ta'ala says, خَلَقَ السَّمَاوَاتِ بِغَيْرِ عَمَدٍ تَرَوْنَهَا وَأَلْقَى فِي الْأَرْضِ رَوَاسِيَ أَن تَمِيدَ بِكُمْ وَبَثَّ فِيهَا مِنْ كُلِّ دَابَةٍ Allah subhanahu wa ta'ala said that He created the skies, the heavens, without pillars that you see. And He's cast into this earth firmly set mountains so that it keeps it stable. And He spread throughout this earth all types of creatures. Okay, so Allah subhanahu wa ta'ala actually makes that clear in the Qur'an as well. Dabba means beasts, means any type of creature that you can imagine. And so we know that before we got to this earth, there were, all kinds of dinosaurs, beasts, and that's one of the crimes of the jinn, is that they didn't treat them well, as we spoke about previously. And you had roaches as well, and some of those disgusting little critters that existed. Actually, even before the dinosaurs, scientifically they think that roaches existed millions of years before the dinosaurs. And so you ask yourself, why? All right, so if we establish that Allah subhanahu wa ta'ala put them there before us and that there is benefit to them, why do we have roaches? Why do we have rats? Why do we have all these disgusting little creatures? And subhanAllah, when it comes to roaches, I grew up with roaches. I had roaches all over the place growing up. I remember there were times that I wouldn't actually go to the kitchen because I knew that there were going to be roaches there after 10 o'clock. That was their time and they took over. So especially with roaches, I guess this was a theological crisis for me. Why are there roaches in the world? Now the simple answer to that is that Allah made all of these animals as a form of rizq for you, as a form of sustenance for you. And He made them a form of sustenance for each other. And He made the insects sustenance for them. Okay, so you find that when a bird is alive, and subhanAllah, things change, circumstances change. When a bird is alive, it feasts on ants, it eats ants. When the bird dies, the ants eat the bird, right? So these animals and these creatures are sustenance for one another. They're risk for one another, and Allah subhanahu wa ta'ala has it in perfect balance. And there are things that are even beyond our understanding. So when it comes to the roaches, their most powerful role in the ecosystem, of course, is decomposing. And we don't really see that, but they pick up dirt. There would be a lot more dirt in the world without them. They eat rotten foods and they eat decaying material. And through their waste, it's put back into the soil and it's made beneficial and bacteria is cleared and so on and so forth. Meaning, subhanAllah, that even those things that to us are simple, are nuisances, There is a purpose. They play a greater role in this balance that Allah subhanahu wa ta'ala has created, al-mizan. You know, the way that He's made everything just and balanced in His creation, there is a role for everything. Allah subhanahu wa ta'ala didn't create a single insect, a single animal without purpose. And subhanAllah, we find that the animals actually see things that we are incapable of seeing. And we spoke about this when we talked about the limitations of human beings and things of that sort. But you'll find, you know, the color spectrum even, that there are some animals that subhanAllah, it's not even the distance of sight. When they look at something, our color spectrum is far more limited than them, meaning they're able to see light and they're able to see different colors that we wouldn't even know existed, even though they'd be looking at the same surface. And the reason why I bring that up is that the Prophet ﷺ mentioned that they are able to see things of al-ghayb, of the unseen, that as human beings we're not able to see. And the Prophet ﷺ gives us something beneficial in that regard. He says, sallallahu alayhi wa sallam, that when you hear the crowing of the rooster, فَاسْأَلُ اللَّهَ مِنْ فَضْلِهِ فَإِنَّهَا رَأَتْ مَلَكَ. When you see the crowing of a rooster, ask Allah subhanahu wa ta'ala for His blessings, because that rooster has seen an angel. And the Prophet ﷺ said, when you hear the braying of a donkey, then ask Allah subhanahu wa ta'ala for refuge, because that donkey, فَإِنَّهُ رَأَى شَيْطَان. That donkey has seen a devil. So subhanAllah, these animals, even from their noises, there is a blessing for us. There's one of the times of accepted dua is the time when a rooster crows, because the Prophet ﷺ says that it's seen an angel, it's seen a light source that Allah subhanahu wa ta'ala created that we are incapable of seeing. Now, something else that we find that Allah subhanahu wa ta'ala has given us through these animals is that taking care of these animals, you know, can either be our ticket to paradise or can be our ticket to hellfire. And this is something very powerful, because the Prophet ﷺ mentioned to us the woman that was actually a prostitute, a zaniya, and she came across a dog that was thirsty, and she felt compassion for that dog, and so she took her shoe and she filled it with water, and she gave water to that dog. And subhanAllah, I often ask myself, you know, if the Prophet ﷺ said that Jannah was given to that woman for the sake of that, that she was forgiven for her sins, and Jannah was given to her on the basis of that, what would most religious people do? They'd say, you know, if a dog came by, this is najas, and that, you know, this is impure, they try to kick it out the way, and so on and so forth. But Allah subhanahu wa ta'ala gave this woman Jannah for giving water to a dog. And Allah subhanahu wa ta'ala gave another woman hellfire because she imprisoned a cat, as the Prophet ﷺ said, not allowing the cat to fetch its own food or drink and not giving it any food or drink. And so these are sources of rahmah for us. They're sources of mercy. They could be our ticket to paradise. And as a believer, I should look at it in an optimistic sense. And I shouldn't think to myself at any moment that there are many human beings that are dying today. Why should I even be worried about the animals? Because the Prophet ﷺ was concerned about the birds. Even on the way back from a battle, Rasulullah ﷺ heard the complaint of a bird whose egg was taken from its nest. So the Prophet ﷺ actually stops the companions and shows compassion to those birds. So there's no point in life where we should stop caring about the animals, where it becomes an either-or thing. Islam teaches us that, you know, the earth will testify for us or against us. What about the animals? And of course, what that means is we should be even more kind and considerate towards human beings and things of that sort. Now, there are certain interesting facts that the Messenger ﷺ mentioned to us as well about taking care of certain animals and the effect that it has on our personalities. You know, scientifically, taking care of certain breeds, brings a sense of compassion. It nurtures compassion in a human being. Cat owners tend to be more sensitive and compassionate. And that's why you find Abu Hurairah radiallahu ta'ala anhu, you know, the sweet personality. Maybe that had something to do with it, the way that he was with cats. And the Prophet ﷺ told us about the different types of animal breeders and the personality traits that they might develop. So he said, ﷺ, that there will come a time when the best property of a man will actually be his sheep. And what he's talking about, sallallahu alayhi wa sallam, is in the time of fitan, of great tribulation, that the safest person is the one who can take his sheep, just take some sheep with him, and go to a place where he's free from all of that corruption and all of that tribulation. So it's actually a form of rizq for him particularly, it's a form of sustenance for him particularly, in a time of fitna. And he said, sallallahu alayhi wa sallam, that you tend to find pride and arrogance amongst the owners of horses and camels. So he said, those Bedouins that are busy with the camels and the horses, they don't have time for their deen, they don't have time for their religion. Well, he said that humility and gentleness are the characteristics of Ahlul Ghanam, the people that own sheep, the shepherds of sheep. And the Prophet ﷺ, of course, told us that all of the prophets at one point in time were shepherds. Rasulullah ﷺ, his first career was as a shepherd. Now, the last thing that we take here, and I get asked this question all the time about animals, is can I have my pet in Jannah? Can I have animals in Jannah? Or is it that we just go to Jannah and there are no more animals? Because some people develop a great sense of attachment to animals. Now, obviously, they are free from, you know, from accountability, you know, eternal accountability, so they don't have Jannah and Nar, paradise and hellfire, in that sense. However, Abu Ayyub al-Ansari radiallahu anhu, he narrates that a Bedouin came to the Messenger sallallahu alayhi wa sallam, and he said, Ya Rasulullah, O Messenger of Allah, I love horses. Will I get to have horses in Jannah? I love horses. Do I get horses in Jannah? And the Prophet sallallahu alayhi wa sallam said, if you are admitted into Jannah, utita bi farasin min yaquta, you'll be given a horse of rubies. And that horse would be brought to you with two wings, and it will carry you wherever you want it to carry you. So yes, you can have animals in Jannah as well if you love them that much. And we ask Allah subhanahu wa ta'ala to enter us into Jannah to be able to have those animals. Allahumma ameen. Assalamu alaikum wa rahmatullahi wa barakatuh. I hope you enjoyed and benefited from this video. If you did, then please do share it. And if you'd like to follow the rest of the series, then please do click on the top box. And if you'd like to see all of the other episodes and the other videos we have to offer, then please click on the box under that. And don't forget to subscribe to the channel for more amazing content.
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13: Israeli strikes in southern Lebanese village kill 9. Indonesian volcano eruption leaves 270,000 stranded as airport extends closures. Government condemns thuggish behaviour in Portsmouth after second small boats protest of weekend. Jaguar Land Rover to cut 4,000 jobs. Germany's far-right AfD hails big victory in East but falls short of majority. Kiev air raid alerts at record high as Russia launches round-the-clock strikes. Austria's Islamic headscarf ban in force as under-14s go back to school. And that concludes today's news roundup. Next, the Urdu news with Mukarram Abbas.
7: 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Sabse pehle aaj ki headlines par ek nazar. ईरान अमरीका कशीदगी बदस्तूर जारी। ईरान ने अबना हुर्मुज से गुजरने वाले मजीद 11 जहाजों को ब्लैकलिस्ट कर दिया। डेनमार्क ने दमिश्क में 14 साल से बंद अपना सफारतखाना दोबारा खोल दिया है। पीपल्स पार्टी के चेयरमैन बलावल भुट्टो जरदारी पेरिस से लंदन पहुंच गए। सामीन ये थी इस वक्त की अपडेट्स। मजीद अपडेट्स के लिए सुनते रहिए इंस्पायर FM।
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Assalamu alaikum wa rahmatullahi wa barakatuh, guys. 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As usual, we've got the usual goodies that are usually very good and you guys usually like it. 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So sit down, put your feet up, get a nice cup of cocoa and chill out with us here on the Kids Round Show.

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10: Rafi Alam, you know what that means? Farmer Giles, come on, we're gonna miss it!
11: Don't you worry, Baby Bilal, I'm coming! 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
10: I know, but we're

The Prophet ﷺ said, "When Allah had finished his creation, he wrote over his throne, 'My mercy overcomes my anger.'"

Assalamu alaikum wa rahmatullahi wa barakatuh, and welcome once again to the fabulous brain-inducing, headache-creating Kids Run Show with me, of course, your troublemaking host, Khalil Mohammed, here on the fabulous, double award-winning Kids Run Show. Of course, once again, guys, we are back to entertain you and to keep you focused on the most important things in life. Of course, Allah subhanahu wa ta'ala.

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1: And another corker, done and dusted out of the way. Oh, that show was amazing. I hope you guys are enjoying it as much as we are enjoying it as well. 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Keep us in your du'as, inshallah, because now it's time to leave. We've got to go. But make sure you look after yourselves out there, guys. Speak to you soon. Assalamu alaikum.

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1: 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We will now be playing an English talk by Noman Ali Khan called Examples from the Quran.
11: It was already, it was gushing out. And this is similar to the example Allah gives when it comes to light. He says, يَكَادُ زَيْتُهَا يُضِيءُ وَلَوْ لَمْ تَمْسَسْهُ نَارٍ. That the lamp is so pure, he compares the heart to a lamp, the oil in it is so pure that it wants to go catch the fire, even the fire hasn't touched it yet. It wants to jump out at it, right? So that's kind of like the ihsan. So there are some people who are looking for the truth so badly, they're looking and searching, like Salman al-Farisi is looking for it all over the world. He's traveling to look for the truth. And when he comes into contact with it, he just jumps at it. It just jumps out from him and he just grabs onto it, right? And this happens throughout history. There will be people that are going to jump out and just catch onto the truth. يَتَفَجَّرُ مِنْهُ الْأَنْهَارُ. But if you look at the rocks around the world, just, you know, if you go through a mountainous region or you're going through a rocky area, right? Especially if in Mecca, for example. Did the majority of the rocks explode into waterfalls? It was like one, right? But in their experience, they know that this, and the Israelites know that water bursts open when Musa alayhi salam strikes the staff, water bursts open. They know this is a rare occurrence. Just like the people of Ihsan are actually a rare occurrence. Those people that are looking for the truth, they're a young man, imagine a young 18-year-old who's thinking about God. Which 18-year-old is thinking about God? You know, they're thinking about the new portable gaming system, they're thinking about the next UFC fight, they're thinking about, you know, how to make a little bit extra money, they're thinking about girls, they're thinking about, you know, if they can get away with drinking without their parents finding out, drugs, chilling with their boys, how can I, you know, cut school and nobody find out. There's stuff on a young man's mind. There's stuff that interests a young man. Sports, you know, working out, looking good, clothes, cars, you name it. That's what's on his mind. Which 18-year-old is sitting there thinking about the sky and going, who put this here? Why am I here? Why do I exist? Why do I have this thing in my... And why is this emptiness I feel? That's not an average 18-year-old. That's not an average 16... That's not even an average 80-year-old nowadays. Right? You can spend your life not ever... Because those are rare people in the world that say, you know what? There's more to this world than meets the eye. There's something deeper here. I need to find it. I need to go on this quest. And so those few rocks that just... There's so much iman already inside them that it just gushes out. تَرَى أَعْيُنَهُمْ تَفِيضُ مِنَ الدَّمْعِ in the Qur'an. Some Christians were like that. When they heard the Qur'an, their tears gushed out of them. Like this water, the water just burst out from them. And they say, إِنَّا كُنَّا مِنْ قَبْلِهِ مُسْلِمِينَ. Such beautiful phrasing. They say, we were already Muslim before this. They were meaning the heart already had Islam. It's just a little bit of a tap and that's it. It just gushed out, you know? So that's one kind of rock. And then the second kind of rock, Allah says, يَشَّقَّقُ. Now imagine that the same rain, when it came, it touched, some rocks were already so filled with water that when a little bit of water entered it, it just popped. It couldn't take any more pressure, right? Other rocks are pretty tough. There's a long period of rain before the surface gets weak enough and there's enough pressure that what happens? They crack. And when they finally crack, you find that there was actually some water deep inside. You don't find a whole river of water, but it's not dry inside. There were drops in there. Wow, this looked completely dry on the outside. Even this had water hiding deep inside. So you have people in the seerah of the Prophet sallallahu alaihi wasallam who don't look like they're believers until they become believers. Like Umar ibn al-Khattab, very aggressively against Islam before Islam. Or Hamza radiallahu anhu, very aggressive against Islam before Islam. But something happens, something hits them that cracks it. And then you find that there is water inside. There's iman, there was iman inside there too. And just like that, there may be, like I was giving you jokingly an example of an 18-year-old young man or even a young woman who wants to just enjoy life, party, hang out, go out, chill with the boys, you know, go on a trip, do this, do that, you know, and just be on their device or whatever else. And then something happens. Some experience happens. Maybe it's a car accident. Maybe a friend dies. Maybe they heard something they never heard before. Maybe they accidentally showed up at the masjid. Accidentally. And they're standing in prayer and something hit them that nobody else hit them. But that person, that young man standing there got hit with something. They felt something they never felt before. All of a sudden, what happens to that rock? It cracks. And all of a sudden, this young man wants to stay for two more rak'ah. And then he wants to stay for two more. And his friends are like, what happened to you? Is that... Are you sure you're okay? Yeah, the rock cracked open. You people think you're so smart, you understand. You don't realize, because your hearts are so hard, you don't even realize the gravity of what you're doing. So Allah is now describing people whose hearts become hard and they have no real awareness of the seriousness of their actions. They lose sensitivity to that. Another really beautiful dimension of this is if you study the surah earlier, you'll see the word, for example, فَذَبَحُوهَا وَمَا كَادُوا لَمْ يَقُلْ يَعْمَلُونَ قَالْ فَذَبَحُوهَا وَمَا كَادُوا يَفْعَلُونَ فَفْعَلُوا مَا تُؤْمَرُونَ. So fi'l is mentioned multiple times in the surah. Allah mentions the word for doing is يفعلون and تفعلون and افعلوا. But here he doesn't say, you know, وَمَا اللَّهُ بِغَافِلٍ عَمَّا تَفْعَلُونَ. He says, وَمَا اللَّهُ بِغَافِلٍ عَمَّا تَعْمَلُونَ. So what's the difference? The easy way to understand this is, I'm breathing right now, but I'm not thinking about it. Oh my God, it's time to exhale. I'm not doing that. It's just happening. It's a subconscious act. And a subconscious act is actually a fi'l. That's called a fi'l. But the fact that I'm choosing my words right now to speak to you, is there thought involved in that? Yeah. That's actually a amal. So a amal is an action in which the intention is conscious. A motivated action. And a subconscious act. You're just doing it, you're not even thinking about it. Thoughtless action. What can you call that? Fi'il. Fi'il can include everything, but amal is more specific. So amal is akhas min al-fi'il. The way you can think about that is more specific. It's a subset of fi'il. Allah used this word here because the entire subject was the heart. And the actions are connected to the heart. Now watch this. There's people who pray, but their heart is in the wrong place. Is that possible? Somebody's praying to show off. Is that possible? Somebody's praying because their friends are praying, not because they want to. Is that possible? Somebody's praying because their mother put pressure on them, still start doing drama if they don't pray. Otherwise, they're not interested in praying at all. Even quietly, they make in Pakistan, they make you say the niyyah, right? In Urdu. Otherwise, it's not salah if you don't say it. So, niyyat karta hu, 4 rakat namaz, qibla ki taraf, 3:45 pe, kyunki ammi zor se chila rahi hai piche. Then you say the full niyyah, then Allahu Akbar. Right? So, you do the full niyyah. The point is, Allah knows whose intentions lie where. But where are the intentions? They're in the heart. The subject matter was the heart. So even when he mentioned actions, he mentions the actions that are directly rooted with the heart. وَمَا اللَّهُ بِغَافِلٍ عَمَّا تَعْمَلُونَ. One last piece of this remarkable parable is in describing these three kinds of hearts, Allah has described people throughout the world, Muslim or non, where they are in their Islam. Because there are people that are on their journey to Islam and they don't even know it. There are people that will become Muslim 5 years from now, but their journey towards Islam has already begun. We don't know that, they don't know that. But that's already begun. Like Salman al-Farsi didn't know that he was going to end up in Islam, but the journey had already begun. Right? Umar bin al-Khattab had already started his journey to Islam. He didn't know it had already begun. It's almost like even the prophets, they don't know that they're journeying towards becoming a prophet, and they don't even know that journey has already begun. You know, وَجِئْتَ عَلَىٰ قَدَرِي يَا مُوسَىٰ. You came right on schedule, Musa. Like it was a schedule you had to go through to get to where when he meets Allah on the mountain, right? The same way Allah is describing now for believers and for currently non-believers, but potential believers, that their hearts lie in three different places. Some of those people are just ready. They just haven't heard about Islam. And the moment they hear it, they say, this is what I was looking for. I looked everywhere. This is it. And there will be other people who something will happen and then it will crack. And Allah is setting their story up in life for that rock to crack. And other people may even be Muslim. And they say, I haven't felt anything, but I'm ready to continue to obey Allah out of fear of Him. Fear's enough. That's not the only relationship I have with Allah, but right now that's all I have. You know what? That's good enough. I'm afraid to go to hell. I'm afraid to make Allah angry. That's still okay. That's still enough. And eventually that heart will open and that relationship with Allah will become one of Allahu waliyyu alladhina amanu. Right? So he won't be al-qahir fawqa ibadihi only. He'll be waliyyu alladhina amanu. He'll be the loving friend, the associate of those who believe. Right? So, and they'll become akhilla to Allah. They'll become close friends to Allah. May Allah grant all of us that in the states of our hearts. One last, I think, important observation. That's a side observation, but I think it's so important for Muslims to think about, especially nowadays, but even throughout history. This is a very subtle lesson, but one we should not be blind to. Allah said, your hearts became hard after, you remember the dead guy came back to life? And the very next ayah says, your hearts became hard? Who's the you? I mean, the ayah was revealed in Medina, so who's the you? I said, Allah said, Ya Bani Israel, right? So it's the Jews of Medina. But the Jews of Medina weren't talking to Musa. And they weren't talking about who killed who. That happened thousands of years ago. Right? So they could say, Allah didn't say here, إِذْ قَتَلَ أَبَاؤُكُمْ نَفْسًا. When your father's father's father's killed somebody, and we told Musa to kill, he said, إِذْ قَتَلْتُمْ نَفْسًا. You killed. He says, ظَلَّلْنَا عَلَيْكُمْ وَالْغَمَامِ. We put shade over you. He tells the Jews of Medina, we put shade over you. But he didn't put shade over them. Who did he put shade over? Their ancient ancestors. They'll say, I have nothing to do with this. Why are you talking to me? I didn't do any of this. I wasn't there. فَرَقْنَا بِكُمُ الْبَحَرِ. We parted the sea. I didn't see no sea. What are you talking about? Why are you talking to me like I was there? You have to understand why that's happening in the Quran. To understand that, know that people, nations, they love remembering their history, but only the parts of the history that make them feel good. So, what do nations do? We were right next to Moses when we crossed the water. The next generation, we were the ones that God sent a cloud over us. It's not you. I'm pretty sure it's not you. But since you are that nation, you talk about the people of the past as though you are standing right next to them. You are with them. Okay? Nations do this. We signed the Declaration of Independence. We did this. We won this war. We fought them. You fought them? You were there? No. This was 1783. This was 1837. You know? And, you know, we did this to the French, and we did this to the Germans, and the Germans did... Really? Why do we have that kind of thinking? Because nations like to take pride in their identity. So what do? They take certain events from their history. They pick special events. And they take those special events and say, this is our history. And in between those special events, there are lots of pretty bad events. They don't make it into the history. So when you go to, for example, many countries, United States is a, I mean, I've been educated, or I would say indoctrinated in 2-3 countries in my life as a child. So I had Pakistani education, I've had an American education. And Pakistani education, you read Pakistani history. And I'm pretty sure in North Korea, you read North Korean history. And in India, you study Indian history. In Bangladesh, you study Bangladeshi history. But you don't study the corruption of your politicians. You don't study you don't study the economic disparity. You don't study the crisis. You don't study the religious conflicts. You don't study the ugly, dark, smelly parts of your history. You study how we won that war, how our hero did this, and how we did this. And if our military had a victory, that will make it into the chapters. Every 13-year-old's learning about the military victory. When that same military was killing civilians, that's not going to be in the history book. That's not going to make it, right? If there was some minority that we were oppressing, we're not going to talk about that. But if we were the underdog and we won, that's going to make it into the history book. So what do nations do in order to preserve national pride? They become selective about their history. People do this, not just nations, people do this. If you're going to talk to somebody about who you are, you'll take the most important accomplishments of your life. I graduated from here, then I went to this, and then I had a job here, and I worked there for 5 years, and I was this, and I'm a doctor now, and I'm a blah, blah, blah, blah. All the best moments of your life. You don't say, and I usually have lots of really bad arguments with my mother, and my brother and I hate each other, and, you know, I don't know how to keep my socks in the same place, and, you know, that's not going to make it into your profile. You're going to highlight the nice, juicy parts. So what do? Nations highlight the nice, juicy part. By the way, Muslims do this. For Muslims, our Islamic history, we were under the Khilafah of Umar radiallahu anhu. Our history is the Khulafa, Salahuddin, and now. Nothing else happened in the last 1400 years. There's just like four things happened. And they're like, oh my God, that feels so good. You know? And that's exactly what the Israelites were doing. They used the word we to take pride in who they are and only highlight the chapters of their life, their career, that were victories for them. What did Allah do in the Quran? He started highlighting all the chapters that they like to ignore. Or they mention the first part of the chapter and they conveniently ignore the second part of it. Okay, you crossed with Musa, that's pretty cool, but then you became ungrateful to Musa. Oh, you didn't mention that. Where did that go? So now Allah says, you like using we, huh? You want to be one with those people? Okay, then I'll make you one with those people. إِذْ قَتَلْتُمْ نَفْسًا فَدَّارَأْتُمْ فِيهَا. You killed a person, you're pointing the finger at each other, your hearts became hard, they became worse than stone. If you're so connected with them, then the same disease they had is the same disease you have. Now, is that an important lesson for Muslims? We have to be honest with our history. Our history has beautiful moments. Our history also has dark chapters. You know, the best of my past was me. The worst of my past was also me. And if I'm going to lie to myself that the worst of my past didn't exist, then I can't ever make any sincere, genuine progress in my life because I'm not being real about who I am. The best of me is me and the worst of me is also me. And I have to know. فَأَلْهَمَهَا فُجُورَهَا وَتَقْوَاهَا. I have to be aware of that. Just like Muslims have to be aware of their mistakes. Just like Allah is making the Israelites aware of their mistakes. The point of that is not to humiliate them, actually. The point of them is to make them understand how important it is to be honest with your history. And by the way, it's almost as if by saying ثُمَّ قَسَتْ قُلُوبُكُمْ مِنْ بَعْدِ ذَلِكَ, Allah is saying when you and I become selective in our history, that's because some parts of our history feel good on the heart. Right? And we want to keep our hearts exactly where they feel good. And anything that challenges that, we don't want to deal with. We want to reject the water that hits the heart that is taking away what we've preserved inside. We want to keep it exactly the way it is. Subhanallah. The bias that a heart can create. The last comment for today, inshallah. Why is the heart so important? You know, worshipping Allah, believing there's one God, believing there's an afterlife, believing that Quran is the word of Allah and Muhammad is the messenger of Allah sallallahu alayhi wa sallam. These are all, at some level, intellectual things. So why is the heart so important anyway? Actually, the heart is where the real challenge lies. The real challenge is not in the mind. That's easy. The real challenge is in the heart. When Allah says they fall from the fear of Allah, think about that for a moment. They fall from the fear of Allah.

The wife is upset. The older brother's upset. The uncles are upset. The children are upset. Oh, but I thought we had Turkey vacation. We're not going to have that kind of money anymore. Well, we're going to get that car. We're not going to get a car anymore. We're going to take the bus now. What are you getting? Are you getting us new clothes for Eid? No, no, no. Last Eid's clothes. Pull them out. Iron them. Put them in the laundry for the first time. Do it. Because we're shutting down the store. So are you saying we're not going to buy the house? No, we're going to stay in the apartment. We're going to stay in the apartment. Oh, so we're not going to throw the big Eid party at the new house that we're just about to buy? No, no, not annoyed. Well, what are people going to say? Everybody's going to talk. What about the wedding hall you booked for your daughter for the wedding? No, we're not going to book that hall. We're going to do the nikah at the masjid. We can't afford the hall. What about the catering? No, we're going to cook food at home. And not two dishes, just one, just chicken. Just chicken. That's it. Because I'm falling for the fear of Allah. But I'm falling before Allah for His fear. If you're going to make a decision for the fear of Allah, you know what's going to happen? Before you make that decision, there's lots of things that you'll be afraid of. What are my brothers going to say? What's my mom going to say? What's my wife going to say? What's my husband going to say? What are my children going to say? What's society going to say? What am I going to do? Where am I going to get this from? Where is going to this problem solve from? Oh my God, the list of things that will terrify you. When Allah says, someone falls out of the fear of Allah, you know what that actually means? They no longer fear anything else enough. They still fear those things, but none of those fears are powerful enough to override the fear of Allah. That's what that means. That's when a rock is ready to fall for the fear of Allah. And that's a conquest in the heart, man. That's not an easy battle. It's easy to say, I don't worship idols. I face the Kaaba and I don't have any idols in front of me. I worship only Allah. Yeah, you worship only Allah. But do you fear only Allah? It's not easy to say that. If you're being completely honest, it's not an easy battle to only fear Allah. Allah says, وَلَا تَخْشَوْا النَّاسِ وَخْشَوْنَ. Don't fear people, fear me. And even if you say, I'm not afraid of people, let me start making a list of people you're afraid of. Even if you're not afraid of them killing you, you're afraid of the look they will give you. You're afraid of their disappointment. You're afraid of their comments. Some people are afraid of being alone. They're terrified of being alone. They're afraid of being rejected. They're afraid of being humiliated. Aren't these fears? And sometimes those fears can be so big that you're ready to disobey Allah because you're not ready to face that fear. Isn't it? Same thing happens with love. Same thing happens with temptation. You can have something in your heart that you want so bad. Now, whatever Allah says doesn't matter. The fear of Allah is not enough to get rid of that powerful addiction you feel in your heart. The reason the heart is so important, and the heart becoming hard, what does it mean? I don't feel bad at all when I disobey Allah. I don't feel bad at all that I'm not listening to what Allah says, that I don't care what He says. Or I can listen to it, I can understand it, I can talk about it, but I won't act on it, and it doesn't affect me at all inside. أَوْ أَشَدُّ قَصْوَى. It's even harder than rock. That's what happened to you. You could see a miracle of God in front of you, a dead person come back to life, and it affects you not at all. The terrible state that we can end up in, we can come to the masjid, listen to the Quran being recited, sit in a dars, understand it. We can be exposed to the water, like the water was being hit. You could have the light in front of you, and you're not going to follow it. You're not going to follow it. It won't go in. It won't go in. That's the state of the heart that Allah is terrifying us of. In this ayah, it's actually a really, really scary thing that Allah says. And look at the next ayah, and I'll end with that. You know, Allah says, أَفَتَطْمَعُونَ يُؤْمِنُوا لَكُمْ. Allah then turns to Muslims. The Muslims in Medina, they thought that we were in Makkah before. And the people of Makkah worshipped what? Idols. They don't know about no prophets. They don't know about Musa alayhi salam and Zechariah and Yahya and Yaqub. And they don't know any of that. They don't know about Akhirah the way we know. They don't know about, you know, Yawm al-Qiyamah. They don't know about Allah the way we know. But when we come to Medina, we find these people, they know about Musa too. They know about Adam alayhi salam too. They know about Nuh alayhi salam too. They know about Allah too. They know about Revelation too. Oh my God, they know. They know. They know. Oh, this is going to be so much

0: easier than people of Makkah. Because they have so much knowledge, they're so close to us already. We're gonna talk to them a little bit. They will immediately accept. Of course they will accept. This is so much easier because the Arabs could say what Fir'aun used to say. مَا سَمِعْنَا بِهَذَا فِي أَبَائِنَا الْأَوَّلِينَ We never heard this before. Where you come up with this? But when we come talk to our Jewish friends, come to talk to our Christian friends, they've heard this before. So they're really good candidates for iman. Allah says, أَفَتَطْمَعُونَ أَن يُؤْمِنُوا لَكُمْ Are you really hopeful that they're going to accept what you're saying? وَقَدْ كَانَ فَرِيقٌ مِّنْهُمْ يَسْمَعُونَ كَلَامَ اللَّهِ ثُمَّ يُحَرِّفُونَهُ مِّنْ بَعْدِ مَا عَقَلُوهُ وَهُمْ يَعْلَمُونَ He says, and there were a group among them, they used to hear the speech of Allah directly. And then they would change it after they understood it. And they were doing so knowingly. They were knowingly changing the word of Allah among them. Well, how can they do that? How can they know that it's the word of Allah and still change it? The disease is not in the mind. Where's the disease? It's in the heart. That's how serious the disease of the heart can become. May Allah Azza wa Jalla protect our hearts from becoming hard. And may Allah make our hearts like the rocks that crack open or that gush forward or at the very least fall from the fear of Allah. Barakallahu li wa lakum fil Qur'an al-Hakim wa nafa'ani wa iyyakum bil ayati wa dhikr al-Hakim. Assalamu alaikum wa rahmatullahi ta'ala wa barakatuh.
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11: Assalamu alaikum wa rahmatullahi ta'ala wa barakatuh. 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Inshallah, today I'll be talking to you about ayah number 74, primarily of Surah Al-Baqarah, which is our next parable. This is Allah talking to Bani Israel. So Allah said, Ya Bani Israel, اذكروا نعمتي التي أنعمت عليكم. Children, sons of Israel, or children of Israel, make mention of the favor I've done upon you. And so he continues to talk to them directly for many, many ayat, all the way into the 120s. Allah speaks to them from ayah number 40 or so onwards. So about 80 ayat or so are dedicated to Allah speaking directly to the Israelites. But as I tried to explain to you earlier on in this series, Allah is talking to one group, but there's always another group superimposed on top of that. So the conversation's happening with them, but ibratan lana, it's giving us a lesson also at the same time, right? And when we're being talked to, they can hear also. So it's always multiple audiences, you know, so they say in Arabic, usfurain bihijara. So you can strike literally just the way we say it in English, two birds with one stone, right? So that's always happening. فَإِطْلَاقُ الْقَلَامُ عَلَى مُخَاطَبَيْنِ. So there's this one مُخَاطَب and another مُخَاطَب, one audience and another audience. But anyway, the example I want to give you today is about the hearts becoming hard. That's the next major example Allah gives in this surah. And first I will roughly translate it for you, and then we'll spend some time trying to understand the beauty of what Allah is saying here. He talking to the Israelites, he said, ثُمَّ قَسَتْ قُلُوبُكُمْ مِنْ بَعْدِ ذَلِكَ. Then your hearts became hard even after that. So what's that even after that? That's the ayah before. I'll explain in a second, okay? فَهِيَ كَالْحِجَارَةِ أَوْ أَشَدُّ قَسْوَةً. Then those hearts became like stones, or even their hearts became even harder than stone. Even harder in stiffness, or more intense in stiffness than stone. وَإِنَّ مِنَ الْحِجَارَةِ لَمَا يَتَفَجَّرُ مِنْهُ الْأَنْهَارِ. And even out of stones, there are the kind that explode, rivers explode from out of them. They burst open and a waterfall gushes out, or a river gushes out from within the rock, from within the boulder. وَإِنَّ مِنْهَا لَمَا يَشَقَّقُ فَيَخْرُجُ مِنْهُ الْمَاءِ. And from out of the some rocks are the kind that crack open. So the idea of يَشَقَّقُ يَتَشَقَّقُ, and تَشَقَّق in Arabic is like انشقاق. It's something cracking open, something splitting open. So rocks that split open, فَيَخْرُجُ مِنْهُ الْمَاءِ, then water comes out of them. So I want you to keep these images in mind. The first image is the rock explodes. It bursts open and water gushes out like a river is coming out of it. The other one, the rock cracks open and you find that there's water inside. فَيَخْرُجُ مِنْهُ الْمَاءِ, water comes out from it. Not with the same intensity. 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And there are among those rocks, there are a certain kind that fall, that descend. Hubut is actually falling from high to low. فَمِنَ الْأَعْلَى إِلَى الْأَسْفَلِ الْهُبُوتِ. Right? So Allah says, coming down from Jannah in the same surah, coming down from Jannah, اِهْبِطُوا مِنْهَا جَمِيعًا. Or when the Israelites had to descend into a valley and settle down into a lower land, اِهْبِطُوا مِصْرًا فَإِنَّ لَكُمْ مَا سَأَلْتُمْ. So here he says, لَمَا يَهْبِطُوا مِنْ خَشْيَةِ اللَّهِ. There are rocks that fall from the fear of Allah. They fall down out of the fear of Allah. وَمَا اللَّهُ بِغَافِلٍ عَمَّا تَعْمَلُونَ. And Allah is not at all unaware of the kinds of things you're up to, the kinds of things that you're doing, or whatever you're doing. Now, the first thing I want you to keep in mind as we go through this conversation is Allah talked about three kinds of rocks. One rock explodes, lots of water comes out. The other rock cracks open, and there's some water inside. And the third rock falls. It simply falls. But there's no mention of water. It's just mention of the rock falling. So keep that image in mind, because as you know, throughout this series, we're going to be painting a picture in our mind. Right? So there's three scenes that are being painted by Allah in this remarkable ayah. And it's actually, this is an image that's going to be built upon even further. But it's interesting that water is continuing, because the last example we saw was also of heavy rain, right? There was water involved there too, and there's water involved here also. So that there's a continuation. But anyway, so the first thing I want to show you is Allah is talking to Bani Israel, and He's talking about multiple incidents that they saw in their career. So when they escaped Fir'aun, the way they escaped Fir'aun is the water split open, right? The water split open. And they were with Musa alayhi salam when that happened. Now, if you and I were standing next to Musa alayhi salam and you see a river, because water retains its shape, right now it's the shape of this bottle, right? It's not going to turn into, you know, the shape of a pencil inside it and not fill in the rest of the bottle. That's impossible for me to see, right? But when water split in front of their eyes, now they know, in Allah ala kulli shayin qadir, if you have less iman in Allah, at that moment, your iman is 100%. And if you have some doubts about Musa alayhi salam being the messenger of Allah, no longer do you have such doubts, right? So your iman is rock solid because of the evidence you've seen with your own eyes. The Quran begins, الَّذِينَ يُؤْمِنُونَ بِالْغَيْبِ. They believe in what? The unseen. But the Israelites, it's not the unseen anymore. They've seen the miracle. They've seen it. And when they cross the water, they're in the desert. When they're in the desert, they're dehydrating. They're dying. And if they say like that, they're going to die. So what does Allah do? ظَلَّلْنَا عَلَيْكُمُ الْغَمَامِ. Allah sent clouds over them. The clouds would follow them in the desert. They would literally follow them over the desert. Allah provided shade for them, a portable umbrella in the sky. And then, of course, it's understood when a cloud follows you, it rains on you too. So it cools them also. You know. And then on top of all of that, Allah says, وَأَنْزَلْنَا عَلَيْكُمُ الْمَنَّ وَالسَّلْوَى. The essential nutrients for anybody are proteins and carbs. And so you need some meat, some kind of protein, or you need some kind of carbs. So Allah sent down manna and salwa, which took care of both proteins and carbs, and by the way, essentially fats too. So all your entire macros are covered for the guys that are into nutrition. All your macros are covered, and your hydration is covered. But that's still not enough, because you still need to have enough water to drink enough, not just rainwater. You need to have water to drink enough. You need to have water to bathe, to clean, for other essential needs, right? So water is a necessity for any civilization. So اضرب بعصاك الحجر فانفجرت منه 12 عينا. Allah tells Musa alayhi salam, take that same staff that was used to part the water, take that same staff, and now, you know, there's going to be 12 springs come out. By the way, this is not the first miracle. The first miracle they saw is when the staff turned into a snake, and when the hand turned white, and when they saw the 9 signs in Egypt. So they've seen, and they've seen, and they've seen, and they've seen, and they've seen. It's not like one miracle. They've seen multiple miracles piling up one after the other. So at that point, your iman should be at some really, really high level, right? But it seems that wasn't working. Something was missing. Something was off. So there's no reason left to disbelieve, because you can't even come up with a logical, I'm not so sure if he's a prophet, I don't know if I believe in a God. If you were living among the Israelites, you couldn't have these philosophical arguments. You couldn't have questions about the teleological or the cosmological or the ontological arguments for the existence of God. You wouldn't have some kind of naturalist explanation for the lack of an afterlife or, you know, God's intervention or revelation. You wouldn't have that, because the evidence is overwhelming in your face. Everybody's seen it. In fact, even Fir'aun saw it. Even Fir'aun, the king of Kufar, before he dies, tries to take shahada. So like, you've seen it all. You've seen great kings crumble in front of the might of Allah subhanahu wa ta'ala. So like, there's no doubt, there's no room for doubt left. Yet, what happens then is, they have another incident where one of them kills the other. And there were 12 springs of water because there were 12 tribes of Israel. So قَدْ عَلِمَ كُلُّ أُنَاسٍ مَشْرَبَهُمْ. Every tribe had their own water, so they wouldn't get into a fight. But somehow or the other, two people got into a fight. Perhaps two different tribes, two different families. So now there's a dead person all of a sudden, and nobody knows who killed the guy. Right? And فَدَّرَأْتُمْ فِيهَا, Allah describes in the same surah, you started pointing the finger at each other. You did it, your people did it. Your people are always looking at us funny. No, no, it's you people. You probably killed one of your own and want to pin it on us. You're trying to make us look bad. And this was about to turn into a whole civil war situation. If we don't find out who the murderer is, this is going to be a big problem, right? So they come to Musa alayhi salam to solve the problem. None of them are willing to, you know, admit the guilt. So Musa alayhi salam turns to Allah for an answer. And Allah says, I have a solution for you, slaughter a cow. And this, أَتَتَّخِذُنَا هُزُوَا? Are you kidding? So there's a dead person and you want us to have some beef. Like, is this a joke? Now the problem is, when Fir'aun is about to kill you, Allah says, strike your staff. And at that time they don't say, so the biggest army on earth is coming to kill us and you want to wave a stick? That's going to solve our problem? But did they see the problem solved before? And when Allah commanded him to strike a rock and water came out, have they seen that before? So when Musa alayhi salam comes in and says, Allah is telling me that you should slaughter a cow, given the background, you should be like, let's get a cow. Let's do this. But somehow they're like, no, get serious. Well, how do we solve this problem? What do you mean slaughter a cow? أَتَتَّخِذُنَا هُزُوَا? And Musa alayhi salam is about to lose his temper with these people. أَعُوذُ بِاللَّهِ أَنْ أَكُونَ مِنَ الْجَاهِلِينَ. Those words are interesting. There's multiple ways you can understand it. One way you can, al-jahl, is adab al-saytara ala al-mashair also. So if you can't control your temper, you could become jahil. Musa alayhi salam has a temper. You guys know, when he throws a punch, bad things happen. Right? So that already happened in Egypt. So when they come and say, are you joking? I mean, I'm pretty sure somewhere in his mind, he's like, ek to laga dun, like, just one. Just let me give one, just me make an example out of one guy. But he knows if he does that, not only will that guy die, there'll now be two dead bodies, not one dead body, right? So he asks Allah's refuge to control his temper against these people, right? أَعُوذُ بِاللَّهِ أَنْ أَكُونَ مِنَ الْجَاهِلِينَ. So this entire story of the cow continues. Okay, fine. Oh, okay, you want to tolerate? Okay, what kind of cow you want? Can you be more specific? God will understand this cow. You didn't give me enough specific details about the size, the measurements. What kind? And then they go, and Musa alayhi salam goes back to speak with Allah, brings an answer. They mock him, they troll him again, send him back, get more details. Finally, the cow ends up being a yellow cow, right? And just, I'm summarizing the story for you. Yellow is significant. Yellow is important. Why? Because in the history of the Israelites, when Musa alayhi salam left to speak with Allah, they ended up creating a cow that was golden, and they ended up worshipping it, right? So what's the closest thing to a living to a golden cow, what's the closest thing to it for a living example? A yellow cow, right? So you're going to slaughter that yellow cow. It will be breaking the shirk you still have left inside you. Because you were worshipping that thing. Now you see a living golden cow, you're going to slaughter it. Right? So it's a detox from the remnants of the shirk that they already got going on. Anyway, so they finally have to find this cow. Mufassirun say it ended up costing them enormous amounts of money to get it killed. Anyway, they slaughter it. Idribuhu bi ba'diha. Allah commanded them to strike some part of the slaughtered animal's flesh onto the dead body that was lying there. And then what happens is it wakes up from the dead and points at the killer and dies again. Right? So now they've seen a dead person come back to life and then solve their problem. This is what happened. And so Allah says, Idribuhu bi ba'diha. كَذَلِكَ يُحْيِي اللَّهُ الْمَوْتَى. That is how Allah brings life to the dead. So not only was this something that solved their problem, now they even got a preview of Yawm al-Qiyamah. Why? Because what's going to happen on Yawm al-Qiyamah? The dead will come back to life. So you've seen evidence of the Risala of Musa alayhi salam. You've seen evidence of the might of Allah azza wa jal. You've seen evidence of the truth of this whole thing. And you've seen evidence of resurrection. Akhirah. Like, any possible khutbah that could be given to you to boost your iman has been given. And Allah says, يُرِيكُمْ آيَاتِهِ لَعَلَّكُمْ تَعْقِلُونَ. The end of that ayah, 73. The ayah I want to talk to you about is 74. This is 73. He says, and He shows you His ayat, He shows you His miracles, so you can think, so you can understand.
12: Aqala is two things, to understand, also to think. And when we think of thinking and understanding, it's up here, right? Now what happens in the next ayah? ثُمَّ قَسَتْ قُلُوبُكُمْ مِنْ بَعْدِ ذَلِكَ. Then your hearts became hard. Now this is the first thing I wanted to bring to your attention today. There's a few things to bring to your attention. The first thing I want to bring to your attention is Allah was talking about what they saw, and when you see that in here, there's no doubt left. There's no doubt left, right? And when that happened, Allah said, fine, I showed you these ayat so you can understand. So nothing is missing in your understanding, and still, what became hard? Hearts became hard. So now Allah is making a distinction, a separation between the heart and the mind. You and I can become knowledgeable in this deen. We can understand. We can be convinced. We can have all the rational arguments to debate with an atheist. It's a thing around here in UK in parks, right? You guys debate with atheists. It's a thing. So you could do that. You could, you know, have all the dala'il for the miracle of the Quran and all the arguments to make with your Christian friends or Jews or whoever else. And you've got your arsenal packed up and ready. Da'qilun, you understand. You get it. You have the evidences and you get it. And Allah is talking to people who get it. They know. They understand. And said, still, what became hard? Your hearts became hard. There seems to be two pieces, two things inside me, inside you, inside everyone, that decides what kind of person we become, what kind of choices we make. It's not just our minds. Our minds, think of our minds like a robot or like a calculator or a computer. It's rational, right? The mind says fire burns, you're not going to touch it. Simple. It's a rational conclusion, you won't do it. But we're not that simple, are we? We're more complicated. There's plenty of lung surgeons, lung specialists that are smokers. That's not rational. And when you talk to them, hey, you know more than most people on this planet the damage that smoking does to your lungs. You've seen it. You've opened up people's lungs, have seen it. Why are you smoking? Sometimes I get stressed, you know. Just to calm my nerves. Sometimes, you know, kids, job, it gets to you. Oh, to calm this down. The aqal is telling him, the mind is telling him, don't do it. And his heart says, yeah, you know what, sometimes it's okay. So the heart is so powerful, it can shut down your brain. The Arabs have a saying, the young man here will understand it, لَيْسَ فِي الْحُبِّ مَشُورًا. When you're in love, no consultation helps. Poor parents bring the guy to the imam, please talk to him. Then they bring him to a therapist, please talk to him. Then they bring him to somebody who will do ruqya on him. And they bring him to a psychologist. Then they bring him to a grandfather. It doesn't matter what advice you give the guy. It's like, okay, I understand. No, I don't understand. Because you're trying to reach him here. Where's the problem? The problem's over here. It's all said. So Allah is pointing at a reality for us that our relationship with Allah and our relationship with the truth isn't just a relationship of learning. That's up here. It's also a relationship of the heart. Right? Some people say, for example, hey, it's Ramadan. We should spend the month of Ramadan trying to understand the Quran because the Quran came to be understood. I'm the first advocate of that. The Quran came to be understood. And it's a tragedy that we spend the entire month of Ramadan and our understanding of the Quran does not evolve at all. It stays the same as what it was. Every year, every Muslim should be doing something to understand the Quran just a little bit more. Then a little bit more next year. Then a little bit more next year. Quran came to be understood. But that doesn't mean that you don't stand and listen to the Quran being recited, or you don't recite the Quran yourself, or you don't do, even if you don't understand it. Why? Because that, even if it doesn't affect your mind, what is it affecting? It's affecting your heart. Those are two sides of a coin. You gotta come up with solutions for both of them. And the Quran did that. Our deen did that. It addresses both of them. So Allah is showing the Israelites, they were very rational, logical people, but they ignored the needs of the spirit. They ignored the needs of the heart. So Allah says, even after that, your hearts became hard. Even after that, your hearts became hard. So we have to ask Allah, no matter how smart and knowledgeable we become in our deen, that Allah does not allow our hearts to become hard. That He doesn't allow that to happen. And so what does it mean for the heart to become hard? We will see that through this example. What does that look like? And what is it? Because, you know, literally speaking, if you say, hey, this person's heart became hard, and you do surgery, and you look at their heart, it's still pretty soft. It didn't crystallize. It's not physically hard. So why is Allah calling it hard? Why is it calling it stiff? Why is He doing that? And then He says, فَهِيَ كَالْحِجَارَةِ. Then they became like stones. They became like stones. And then he makes a really strange comment. He said, "Aw ashaddu qaswatan," or even more tight in stiffness than a rock. And the ashad, he could have said "Aw aqsa," يعني فهي كالحجارة أو أقصى أقصى من الحجارة يعني. But he said "Aw ashaddu qaswatan." What does ashaddu qaswatan do? It adds the meaning of shadd or shudud or shidda onto the word. Shidda in Arabic doesn't just mean intensity. It actually means to tie something tightly. When you tie something tightly, it's called shadid. So for example, you have in the Quran, فَشُدُّ الْوَثَاقِ. فَشُدُّ الْوَثَاقِ, tie the ropes of the prisoners tightly. So there's no gap, there's no opening, right? Sometimes when I was younger, I didn't know how to tie my shoes properly. So my solution was keep making knots on top of knots on top of knots, then it won't be undone. The problem with that is when you do that too tight, what happens? You can't open it because it's too tight. You can't find any opening in it, right? So that's shidda in Arabic. So he's saying they became so hard that there was no gaps left for anything to get in. When something is so tight, nothing can penetrate. So now Allah is describing them as worse than stone. These hearts became worse than stone. Then he talked about how many kinds of stones? How many kinds of rocks? Three kinds of rocks. But actually, what you should understand from this parable, he's not talking about rocks. Three kinds of rocks are talking about three kinds of hearts. Three kinds of hearts is three kinds of rocks. And what's also really beautiful and interesting is that their hearts, the ones who saw the dead come back to life and still nothing changed for them, those hearts are worse than all three. Allah is basically saying in this ayah, you people are so bad, you're worse than rocks. Even rocks can break. Even rocks crack open. Your hearts don't break. Your hearts don't crack open. Your hearts don't fall from the fear of Allah. Even rocks are more humble than your hearts. Even rocks are not as rigid as you are. And the point that's being made is what you can call being desensitized. It doesn't matter what you see. It doesn't matter how incredible and how powerful the miracles of Allah in front of you are, how clear the evidences are. It has no effect on you. You're completely numb. It has no bearing on you. Imagine the effect of water on soil. What happens to the soil? There's a little dip in the soil when the water drop hits the soil. And then the water penetrates inside the soil. And if there's any nutrients inside the soil or a seedling inside the soil, it starts feeding that nutrient. And then grass starts coming out. Plants start coming out. Trees start coming out, right? Because the water was able to get in. Now imagine the effect of water on something even harder than rock. What's going to happen to all that water? It doesn't matter how much water there is, it's going to bounce right off, isn't it? Nothing's going to penetrate inside. It's tougher than rock. To understand this example better, when I was first studying it a long time ago, and I did some review today, because this is the stuff I forget easily, I studied rocks. Like I wanted to understand. Well, Allah's talking about rocks. I don't know much about rocks, other than I used to throw them around when I was a kid. I don't know much. So one of the most interesting things about rocks is there are different kinds of rocks that Allah created in the world, and many of them have tiny, tiny holes in them, pores on them, and passages on them that if for thousands, sometimes millions of years, rain has been coming or they've been poured on enough, the water particles pass through to the heart of the rock and start forming water crystals inside. They've even opened up, you can watch YouTube videos on this, they found like millions of years old rocks that they crack open and there's water inside. That's been trapped for millions of years inside, right? So there is, even though on the surface it looks smooth from the touch of our skin, it doesn't look like it has any holes in it, it actually does. It is penetrable, and it does get inside. Then there are other formations of rock that are, because water sometimes has a little bit of acid in it, right? It's not just purely H2O. So sometimes that acid starts corroding and beating up on the rock and softening it and softening it and softening it. And that's actually eventually when entire large boulders even crack open. And you'll find ancient water inside them. Sometimes what happens is there's enough, because I was looking at, because the image is that of a waterfall or like a gushing, you know, spring coming out. يَتَفَجَّرُ مِنْهُ الْأَنْهَارُ. That's like a waterfall. And that's after enough rain and enough exposure to water, there's enough chemical reaction for a long time on rocks that they get weak enough that they collapse and the water that was being kept inside starts gushing out. And that turns into a waterfall. In other words, with enough exposure, even the hardest surface breaks. With enough of a reminder of the ayat of Allah, even the hardest surface, Even the hardest heart will open up, right? So Allah gave these three examples. So let's explore these three examples. One way that I try to make sense of these three examples is from the hadith of the Prophet sallallahu alaihi wasallam, in which he described believers. Jibril alayhi salam asked him the three questions. You know, أخبرني عن الإحسان والإيمان والإسلام, right? So there were three questions. Tell me about إحسان, tell me about إيمان, and tell me about Islam. And you can think of it that way. So I'm going to use this analogy to explain that to you. When you think of Abu Bakr as-Siddiq radiallahu ta'ala anhu, he was already pretty much ready to believe, right? He was on the verge of believing anyway. He just... everything that was needed to become a believer was already there, even before the Prophet ﷺ says anything about being a messenger. So when the moment the Prophet ﷺ tells him about this message, he doesn't say, let me think about it, or I need some time to process, or yeah, you know, you give da'wah to somebody and you're like, I saw something on their face, maybe it's starting to have an effect, and maybe in a few days, you know, we'll see. For him, it just gushed out. It was already, it was gushing out. And this is similar to the example Allah gives when it comes to light. He says, يَكَادُ زَيْتُهَا يُضِيءُ وَلَوْ لَمْ تَمْسَسْهُ نَارٍ. That the lamp is so pure, he compares the heart to a lamp, the oil in it is so pure that it wants to go catch the fire, even the fire hasn't touched it yet.
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1: Asalaamu Alaikum. The following is a lecture series entitled Seerah of Prophet Muhammad Sallallahu Alaihi Wasallam by Sheikh Yasir Qadhi. We'd like to thank Sheikh Yasir Qadhi for providing his material free of charge.
2: Alhamdulillah wa salatu wa salamu ala rasulillah wa ala alihi wa sahbihi wa wala amma ba'd. So in our last halaqa, we had talked about the beginning of the revelation. We had talked about Jibreel coming down and squeezing the Prophet and reciting to him Iqra bismi rabbika alladhi khalaq, and the fact that when the Prophet came back to his wife Khadija, Khadija took him to Waraqa ibn Nawfal, and we were still talking a little bit about Waraqa and what happened after that. In this narration, the question arises, how could the Prophet as a prophet go to somebody who's not a prophet, here for example Waraqa, and get knowledge from him? This doesn't initially make sense. How could a prophet go to a non-prophet and ask this non-prophet, what's happening to me? Why is this happening? And in response, the scholars say, because at this point in time, he didn't recognize even that he was a prophet. He didn't understand what's happening to him. And this shows us that knowledge is so sacred and so important that even prophets have no problem learning from non-prophets, because the one who knows is more knowledgeable than the one who doesn't. And therefore, even our Prophet Muhammad, even though he was a prophet, but he doesn't even recognize it now, so he goes to somebody who recognizes what is prophecy. And again, we need to realize, the concept of a prophet was unknown to the Arabs. It was unknown. They had long forgotten how was Ibrahim inspired and what was Ismail's message. They just knew it was Tawheed. They didn't have the concept of prophets, just like Hinduism or other religions of our time. They don't have the concept of a human being communicating with Allah. And therefore, when he didn't understand, he went to, who did he go to? Waraqa. And Waraqa is coming from a tradition, there are plenty of prophets, right? Waraqa was a convert. We said to something that is, it's neither Judaism nor Christianity, let's call it Judeo-Christianity, right? It's his own understanding. So Waraqa understood what is a prophet. And therefore, when the Prophet ﷺ comes to him, immediately he recognizes, this is prophecy. And what you've seen is the angel that communicates with all of the prophets, and it communicates with Musa alayhi salam. And of course, he mentioned Musa, because there's more of a similarity with Musa than with Isa, right? There's more of a similarity with Musa alayhi salam than there is with Isa alayhi salam. Now in that riwayah, in that hadith, Khadija says, or Aisha is the one narrating what happened. Khadija tells us the story of Waraqa, and Aisha then narrates from indirectly from Khadija, that, because again Aisha never met Khadija, her conduit is the Prophet ﷺ telling as well, that shortly after this, Waraqa passed away. Waraqa died. I looked up as many books as I could in the classical references. I could not find any stories about Waraqa other than this, after his Islam. So we only have one tradition from the Prophet ﷺ when he was asked about Waraqa ibn Nawfal, and he said, I saw him in Jannah wearing beautiful garments, blessed with beautiful garments. Therefore, this shows that Waraqa was the first convert to Islam, and Waraqa was the first Sahabi, and Waraqa was the first person who died of the Ummah of the Prophet ﷺ, and therefore Waraqa has entered Jannah, and he is of the Ummah of the Prophet ﷺ. Returning to the hadith that we talked about, the long hadith of the first revelation, Jabir ibn Abdullah continues the story, and he mentions that after this time, the Prophet ﷺ stopped getting any revelation. Fatar al-Wahi. The revelation stopped. Ibn Abbas says that for many days the Prophet ﷺ would wander around Mecca and the valleys of Mecca and the mountains of Mecca, wanting to see Jibreel again. But Jibreel would not appear. Some scholars even said this period lasted 2 or 3 years, but this is way too much. There's a riwayah from Ibn Abbas, he said 40 days. And another famous Sahabi, Tabi'i, Ibn Shahab al-Zuhri, said that this period lasted for many days, so 40 days, many days. That for around a month after, so this is the month of Shawwal, because it was in Ramadan when the revelation began. For an entire month and 10 days, the Prophet ﷺ is confused. I saw something, but I don't see him again. What is going wrong with me? And this is when he says, in the narration, he says, I was worried for myself. Meaning, he thought that he might be going hallucinating. Something's going mad with him. He doesn't understand what's happening. And he would go to the mountain of Hira, expecting to see Jibreel again, but every day he would go and there's nothing there. Until finally one day, after we said around 40 days or so, one day the Prophet was coming down the mountain, and he had come down and he heard his name being called. So he says, I looked in front and I couldn't see anybody. He heard the name again, he looked behind him, there was nobody. He looked again and he looked again and he couldn't find, but the name is being called. Now, when somebody calls your name, you really don't think of looking straight up in the air. It's just not in our fitrah to do that. So when he's looking everywhere and he doesn't see it, then he said, I looked up and there was the angel that I had seen at Hira. There was the angel, he sees now Jibreel again, I had seen at Hira on a kursi, on a throne between the heavens and the earth. And then he said, I began to tremble out of fear. Now subhanAllah, he's wanting to see Jibreel. But when he sees him, it's simply too much for him. And he begins to tremble. And in one report, he fell down on his knees out of shock and out of fear. He fell down on his knees. And then he got up again. And out of fear, out of panic, once again he begins to rush home. And this is when he runs home to Khadija and he says, Zammiluni, Zammiluni. This is the time he says this again, cover me up. And again, this is something many of us have not experienced, fear of this nature. May Allah protect us. But when you are so much afflicted with fear, you literally begin to feel cold. You begin to tremble, right? That type of fear. So he's feeling this fear. After all, he's seen the angel Jibreel in his original form. He's seen a huge beast or creature, if you like, of Allah, in between the heavens and the earth. And therefore he begins to tremble. So he runs back to Khadija. He says, Zambiluni, Zambiluni. And this was when the second revelation was revealed. And these were the first 6 or 7 verses of Ya ayyuhal muzammil qum al-layla illa Ya ayyuhal muddathir qum fa'anzir wa rabbaka fakabbir wa thiyabaka fatahhir wal rujza fahjur wa la tamnun tastakthir wa li rabbika fasbir. These 7 verses of Surah Muddathir, they were revealed, and therefore this is the second revelation of the Quran, the 7 verses of Surah Al-Muddathir. Now here, what is the wisdom of these 30-40 days that the Prophet was not inspired? So scholars say that this was to prepare him for the second meeting, to make him recover, to recollect his energies, to make him feel enthused. Because now look at what's happening. He's coming every day to try to meet Jibreel. And despite this preparation, when he sees him, he becomes terrified. Imagine if it had come immediately, he would have been even more terrified. So this was to prepare him, to calm his nerves down. Despite that, he still reacted the way that he did. And all of this shows us over and over again the humanity of our Prophet Muhammad Sallallahu Alaihi Wasallam. It shows us that he didn't pre-plan this. This is not the thing that a fraud, a charlatan, a two-faced liar, a'udhu billah, would do. If somebody wanted to invent a grandiose story, and there are people who claim to be prophets, even here in America there's a person, and there used to be a person 100 years ago who claimed to be a prophet, and in India there was a person who claimed to be a prophet 100 years ago. If you look at their stories, the stories that they invent are all grandiose. They're all, this happened and that happened and I did this. They put themselves to be the hero, right? If you look at the story of the Prophet, you find a human reaction. A reaction that could not be except from a sincere person. That he wasn't expecting this, he didn't want it. When it happens, he's terrified. And he goes to his wife and he says, Zammiluni, Zammiluni. And what is this revelation? What is the relevance of these verses? Ya ayyuhal muddathir. Notice as well, by the way, that from the context, a lot of people think that the revelation occurred when he saw Jibreel. No, the revelation occurred in the house of Khadija. When the Prophet ﷺ went back, this means Jibreel must have followed him. And when he's covered up with the cloak, with the garment, in the house of Khadija, Jibreel inspires him. And Jibreel speaks to him. And Jibreel says, Ya ayyuhal muddathir. O you who is wrapped up in a garment. O you who has the shawl around you. Ya ayyuhal muddathir. And the symbolism here, O you who are living in comfort. Because when you're in a shawl, you're in comfort. Ya ayyuhal muddathir. You're so comfortable here. Stop this life of ease. Qum. Stand up. You were sitting down. You were easy. Now you need to be active. Get rid of this cloak. Stand up. Qum. So there's an element here of you need to do something. You need to be proactive. You need to go out. You need to leave the sheltered life that you were living. You need to leave that warmth of the blanket. Get rid of this. You know, the safety blanket. Even children have it. The safety blanket. You feel comfortable. And Allah says, no. Qum fa'andir. Stand up. Get rid of this comfort zone. And go out and warn the people. Qum fa'andir. Wa rabbaka fakabbir. And while you're doing this warning, then glorify your Lord. Praise Him. Worship him. وَرَبَّكَ فَكَبِّرْ وَثِيَابَكَ فَطَهِّرْ. And your clothes, your garments, make sure that they are clean. There's again a lot of symbolism here. First and foremost, literally, make sure you have clean clothes. Don't have any najasa on them. Have a presentable appearance. All of this is literal. Then there's a symbolism here that make sure that you have no sins to pollute you. Just like you're going to have clean clothes, make sure you have a pure soul, a good heart. وَثِيَابَكَ فَطَهِرْ وَالرُّجِزَ فَهْجُرْ. And as for idols, get rid of them and leave them. وَالرُّجِزَ فَهْجُرْ. Leave all idols. And so Allah subhanahu wa ta'ala tells him that as you're preaching to the public, make sure that you are worshipping Allah, purifying yourself, and leaving all false idols. وَلَا تَمْنُنْ تَسْتَكْثِرْ. This is a complicated translation here. مَنَّ means to remind somebody of a favor they've done to you. This is what manna means, right? And Allah tells him, don't remind people of the favors that you've done, because if you did this, why does somebody do this? You do it because you want to get the favor paid back. You scratch my back, I'll scratch yours, right? So when you give somebody a loan, then a few months later you say, "Akhi, remember I gave you a loan, can I just borrow your car for a week?" You know, you just remind him of the favor, right? And when you remind somebody of a favor, then you get that favor back somehow. So Allah is saying, when you do good, don't do it to get the favors back from people. Anything that you do, do it for the sake of Allah. Don't do it to get repaid back by the other people. And again, this goes back to the concept of sincerity, that when somebody does something purely for the sake of Allah, nobody can challenge that person's intention. But when somebody has other intentions, then it tarnishes that person's reputation. And therefore the Prophet ﷺ was not allowed to take zakat money. He was not allowed to take charity. He was not allowed to do anything for the sake of the religion and get money for that. He didn't do that. Because Allah Azza wa Jalla told him, قُلْ لَا أَسَلُكُمْ عَلَيْهِ مَالًا قُلْ لَا أَسَلُكُمْ عَلَيْهِ أَجْرًا. Tell the people, I'm not getting your money, I'm not getting your sustenance. So Allah subhanahu wa ta'ala reminded him, and of course, وَلِرَبِّكَ فَصْبِرْ, the last ayah to be revealed, وَلِرَبِّكَ فَصْبِرْ, and for the sake of your Lord, be patient. There is an indication that you're going to suffer calamities. There's an indication that life is going to be difficult. You're going to need patience. And the only way you're going to be patient is by doing it for the sake of your Lord. The only way you will be patient is if you do it for the sake of Allah subhanahu wa ta'ala. Now this leads us to a little bit of a tangent here, and it is a necessary tangent, but it is a theological tangent. Of what exactly is wahi, and how does wahi occur, and what happens when a person is inspired. Wahi, or inspiration, is of course a direct communication from Allah subhanahu wa ta'ala to mankind. And Ibn al-Qayyim mentions that our Prophet sallallahu alayhi wa sallam was inspired by seven different means or methods, or seven different ways. Because inspiration is not of one type. There's many different ways that the inspiration occurs. And the least of them, the lowest form of inspiration, is true dreams. And this is the only form of inspiration that is still open to mankind. All other types of inspiration have been cut off. The lowest form of inspiration is true dreams. And our Prophet ﷺ would see dreams before becoming a prophet and after becoming a prophet. He could see true dreams before becoming a prophet because true dreams are not restricted to prophets. Anybody can get true dreams. The second type of inspiration is the whisperings of the angels other than the angel Jibreel. This is called ilham, the whisperings of the angel. And an example of this is the mother of Musa being inspired by Allah. This doesn't make her a prophet. This type of inspiration does not make you a prophet. The mother of Musa was inspired by Allah. Allah says in the Quran, وَأَوْحَيْنَا إِلَىٰ أُمِّ مُوسَى. We inspired Ummi Musa. Does that make Ummi Musa a prophetess? No. Because this type of inspiration is different. And that is, we will never understand it, but this is something that is happens to the extremely righteous people that Allah chooses. Similarly, the mother of Isa, Allah mentions in the Quran, وَأَوْحَيْنَا إِلَيْهَا, that we inspired her, right? We told her that this type of inspiration, it doesn't make you a prophet or a prophetess. And it comes from Allah through the angels, that the angels give you this type of message to the heart. The third type of inspiration is to see the angel in front of you directly and to speak to the angel directly. And this is what happened with Iqra. It happened with Ya Ayyuhal Muddathir. It happened many, many times that Jibreel would come to the Prophet ﷺ and speak to him directly. And usually when Jibreel would come to him, he would come to him in the form of a Sahabi by the name of Dihya al-Kalbi. This was in Medina, not in Mecca. In Mecca, he would not take the form of Dihya. In Medina, he would take the form of Dihya because Dihya is an Ansari. Dihya was in Medina, not in Mecca. And he would take the form of Dihya. And Dihya was considered to be the most handsome of all of the Sahaba. He was considered to be the most handsome of all of the Sahaba. And therefore, Jibreel would just pretend to be in the form of Dihya and then come, and people would see him and think he's Dihya, but he was not Dihya, he was Jibreel. And Aisha, on more than one occasion, saw the Prophet ﷺ talking to Dihya, and then she asked, "What did Dihya want from you?" And the Prophet ﷺ said, "That wasn't Dihya, that was Jibreel who had come to me." And the Prophet ﷺ recognized him, but other people would think that this is Dihya. This is the third type of wahi. The fourth type of wahi is that. So the third type, the angel transforms to a human form. The angel becomes human-like. And the Prophet ﷺ sees him. Sometimes the Sahaba see him. Sometimes they don't. Sometimes Jibreel would come and they couldn't see him. And sometimes he would come, as in the famous hadith of Umar ibn al-Khattab, right? When we were sitting with the Prophet ﷺ, دَخَلَ عَلَيْهِ رَجُلٌ شَدِيدُ بَيَاضُ الثِّيَابِ شَدِيدُ سَوَادَ الشِّعْرِ لَا يَرَى عَلَيْهِ أَثَرُ السَّفَرِ وَلَا يَعْرِفُ أَعْدُ مِنَّا. That he was extremely white in his clothing, extremely black in his hair, and not a spot of dust on him. And this turned out to be Jibreel. Usually when Jibreel will come, the Sahaba would be in the form of a man, the Sahaba would see him. But sometimes they would not see him. This was easier for the Prophet ﷺ to bear. That when Jibreel became a human, or looked like a human, the Prophet ﷺ remained in his form. He remained how he was. And he could communicate directly with Jibreel. There was a more difficult inspiration, and that is number four now. Right? We're number four now. Number four, Jibreel would remain in his form. He wouldn't transfer into a human. And the Prophet ﷺ would, something would happen to him. We don't know what, we're never going to understand. But he would go into what we would call a trance. We would call it in English a trance. That he would lower his face, his eyes would close, and the world around him becomes unknown. Doesn't matter what's happening, he's in his own world. And that is the world of wahi. And Jibreel is in his original form, meaning that the Prophet ﷺ, something's happening to him to communicate with Jibreel. That he is getting some type of difference now. What it is, we're never going to know. This is ilm al-ghayb. But he would go into this trance, and in this state, Aisha says, "I have seen him on multiple times, that when the wahi was coming down on a cold day, he would break into a sweat." It's very difficult for him. And on another hadith, in another hadith in Sahih Bukhari, when Surah Al-Ma'idah came down, the Prophet ﷺ was on a camel. And Surah Al-Ma'idah was so heavy, the camel had to sit down. This is Surah Al-Ma'idah being revealed, right? The Sahaba cannot see anything. And camels can carry, mashallah, how many hundreds of pounds and kilograms. When Ma'idah came down, the Prophet says, on the camel had to sit down. Shows you how difficult. If this was the camel, imagine our Prophet ﷺ. As Allah says in the Quran, "Inna sanulqi alayka qawlan thaqila." We're going to give you a heavy speech. And this was the heavy speech. Also, it is narrated that once the Prophet ﷺ was resting on the lap of one of the Sahaba, and wahi began. And the Sahaba felt a pressure and a pressure and a pressure and a pressure until he thought that his thigh bone would crack. Can you imagine the thigh bone cracking because of the pressure of the wahi? This shows us that this was a very difficult process for our Prophet Muhammad sallallahu alaihi wasallam. Hakim ibn Hizam asked the Prophet sallallahu alaihi wasallam, hadith is in Sahih Bukhari. Hakim ibn Hizam asked the Prophet sallallahu alaihi wasallam, "Kayfa ya'tika al-wahy ya Rasulullah?" How does wahi come to ya Rasulullah? So he told us numbers 3 and 4, even though there's more than these. He says, "Sometimes Jibreel comes to me in the form of a man, and I understand what he says. And sometimes he communicates with me and I hear a noise like the ringing of a bell." He's comparing a noise like the ringing of a bell. It's a very loud noise. It's difficult to bear. He's hearing something. It's a type of buzz, a type of noise. And this one is more difficult for me. That's what we just said now. That Jibreel doesn't become a man. Jibreel stays in his form of an angel. But the Prophet

and once in the journey of Isra wal-Mi'raj. And some scholars add a third time. But these are the two that we know, that Jibreel showed himself in his original form. What is his original form? All that we know is that he was so big, he blocked the horizon. Couldn't see anything else. And he had 600 wings. 600, so that's the largest number of wings that the angels have, because Jibreel is the most noble of all angels. So the Prophet ﷺ saw Jibreel in Jibreel's original form. The sixth type of wahi is the wahi that, this is something that is disputed how and when it occurred, but Ibn al-Qayyim mentions it. Allah inspired him directly without the intermediary of the angels. Allah inspired him directly, wahi, without the intermediary of the angels. And this is something that Ibn Qayyim mentions. And I don't have an example. I'm still wondering whether this one I would agree with or not. Allah knows best. But this is Ibn Qayyim mentions. The seventh, so I'm quoting what Ibn Qayyim mentions. The seventh is the highest form of wahi possible. And that is Allah's direct speech. Allah's direct speech, bila wasita. Right? Number six is Allah's direct wahi. Number seven is Allah's direct kalam. Kalamullah. Kalamullah. And that happened once to our Prophet sallallahu alayhi wa sallam in the journey of Al-Isra wal-Mi'raj. Only once did Allah subhanahu wa ta'ala speak directly. Jibreel was not there. As we will discuss in a few weeks, inshallah, when we get there, even Jibreel said, "You go on, Ya Muhammad sallallahu alayhi wa sallam, I cannot go. I don't have permission. I don't have the pass to go beyond this." And so our Prophet sallallahu alayhi wa sallam went to a place where he could hear the scribes writing. And كَادَ قَابَ قَوْسَيْنِ أَوْ أَدْنَى. And he was closer than two bow's lengths. And he could see the hijab of Allah Azza wa Jal. When he was asked, "Did you see your Lord?" He said, "How could I see him? There was a hijab of light." And he saw this light of the veil. And that was when Allah spoke to him directly, like Allah spoke to Musa. However, our Prophet was preferred over Musa. And Musa is indeed worthy of preference and respect. But our Prophet was preferred over Musa in that Allah spoke to Musa on Tur Sina. But Allah called our Prophet Muhammad ﷺ to his presence in above the seven heavens. And so our Prophet ﷺ reached a maqam that no other Prophet ever reached before. And of course, after him, there is no Prophet. Now, some scholars claim that our Prophet ﷺ, he became a Nabi through the revelation of Iqra. And he became a Rasul through the revelation of Ya Ayyul Muddathir Qum Fa'andir. That when Iqra Bismi Rabbi came down, that's when he became a Nabi. And then when Ya Ayyuhal Muddathir Qum Fa'andir was revealed, he became a Rasul. So this leads us to another tangent, which is again useful and interesting, and we should know it. And that is, if that is the case, well then, what exactly is a Nabi? And what exactly is a Rasul? And what is the difference between a Nabi and a Rasul? And what was our Prophet Muhammad sallallahu alayhi wa sallam? There are many opinions about this issue. I will only mention to you four of them for the sake of brevity. The first of these opinions. One group of scholars said there is no difference between a Nabi and a Rasul. Nabi equals Rasul. And Rasul equals Nabi. They're synonyms. Just like Tawbah and Istighfar are synonyms. Just like Zakat and Sadaqah are synonyms. So Nabi and Rasul are synonyms. Every Nabi is a Rasul, every Rasul is a Nabi. This doesn't seem to be the strongest opinion because of many, many, many reasons. Of them is the verse in the Quran in which Allah says, "Wama arsalna min qablika min rasulin wala nabiyyin." We didn't send before you either a rasul or a nabi except that. Allah clearly says, "Min rasulin wala nabi." And had they been the same thing, then this would be against the eloquence of the Arabic language to phrase something like this. Had they been exactly the same, it doesn't make sense to put them together. وَمَا أَرْسَلْنَا مِنْ قَبْلِكَ مِنْ رَسُولٍ وَلَا نَبِيٍّ. And there are other evidences that are given. So it doesn't seem to be a very strong opinion that Rasul and Nabi are the same. Another common opinion is that a Nabi is one who is inspired by Allah with a revelation, but he's not told to preach it to the people. Whereas a Rasul is somebody who is told to proclaim it to mankind. So a Nabi has a direct communication, but he doesn't preach. Whereas a Rasul has communication and he preaches. Now this is doubly problematic.

0: Problematic. This is problematic on multiple levels. Firstly, well, this very ayah that I just quoted, look at the Arabic. وَمَا أَرْسَلْنَا قَبْلَكَ مِنْ رَسُولٍ وَلَا نَبِي أَرْسَلْنَا نَبِي. So Nabis are also sent. Nabis are also sent by Allah. Because Allah says, أَرْسَلْنَا قَبْلَكَ مِنْ رَسُولٍ وَلَا نَبِي. And also our Prophet ﷺ in the hadith in Bukhari said, I saw all of the prophets on the Day of Judgment. And Nabis. And there was a Nabi and he had a huge ummah. And there was a Nabi and he had a small group. And there was a Nabi and he had five people. And there was a Nabi, he had two people. And there was a Nabi and he had no people following him. What does this show? Nabis are also preaching to the people. And Nabis have anbiya, have followings.
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11: The messenger of God, peace be upon him, said, God will not show mercy to him who does not show mercy.
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14: Asalaamu Alaikum. The following is a lecture series entitled Seerah of Prophet Muhammad Sallallahu Alaihi Wasallam by Sheikh Yasir Qadi. We'd like to thank Sheikh Yasir Qadi for providing his material free of charge.
0: Also, it doesn't make sense because the scholars are told that if you conceal knowledge, you're going to be punished. The scholars, in fact, the Muslim is told, بَلِّغُ عَنِّي وَلَوْ آيَةٌ. So the average Muslim has to preach. How then can somebody be inspired by Allah and he just sits at home and does nothing? This doesn't make sense even logically, right? Even though this is a common opinion, many of you might have heard it. A Nabi is somebody who has wahi, but he doesn't preach. Whereas a Rasul is somebody who has wahi and he preaches. But it doesn't even make sense. La lughatan wala aqlan wala shar'an. It doesn't make sense. The third opinion is that a Rasul is someone who has been given a new sharia. And a Nabi is someone who follows the Sharia of the Rasul before him. A Rasul is someone who has a new code of laws. Whereas a Nabi is somebody who follows the Sharia of the Rasul. So the Rasul comes with Sharia X. 50, 100 Nabi come, they all have Sharia X. Then a new Rasul comes with Sharia Y. Then another 20, 50, 100 Nabi comes, they follow Sharia Y. So this is another opinion. Well, this opinion would seem to be good except for the fact that it doesn't match up to all of the examples. It doesn't match up to the real life scenarios. You can give me a case where it doesn't seem to fit. The raw data doesn't fit with the hypothesis. Who? Well, that doesn't negate the fact that he's a Rasul and Nabi. Musa and Harun, what about him?
15: Musa was the Rasul and Nabi, and Harun was Nabi. This was the Quran, the Zahm. The Masjid of Qadad, Musa and Nuba, Nuklasa wa ta'ala Rasul and Nabi, wa nataynaam min janib al-tur al-aydan wa qaladnaam Nabi, wa wahabna lahu bi rahmatina akhahu Haruna Nabi.
0: Yes.
15: So the two, Musa was Rasul and Nabi, and Harun was Muslim.
0: Was Harun only a Nabi or also a Rasul? This is something that scholars have... We mentioned this a few weeks ago in Ramadan, we were talking about this. Some scholars have said that Harun was only a Nabi, and some have said that he was a Rasul and a Nabi because of the other verse that we mentioned. What is it? Arsil ma'iyya, not arsil ma'iyya bani Israel. The other, it's not coming to me now, but the word arsil is mentioned, right? Arsalna ma'ahu akhahu Haruna. Arsalna ma'ahu. But there is an ikhtilaf. But, okay, this would in fact support the data. This would support the data. How about another example that doesn't support the data? Shu'aib and Salih. Yeah. Yusuf and his brothers. What about Yusuf?
16: Yusuf is by this definition, he's not a Rasul.
0: By this definition, he wouldn't be a Rasul. But was he a Rasul?
15: Yusuf was a Rasul.
0: Yusuf was a Rasul. What's your evidence for this?
16: No, he's
0: not a Rasul.
16: By this definition,
0: what's your evidence that Yusuf is a Rasul?
15: He has a chapter
0: named after him. Maryam has a chapter named after her, and she is not a prophetess. Question: were there women prophetesses? Very easy for you to deny. Our sisters might disagree. Our sisters, what do you say? Oh, mashallah, these are... I can assure you in many other gatherings I go to, the sisters want there to be prophetesses, prophets of the female species, gender, excuse me, not species. And they quote evidences. They quote evidences. We're going to a tangent from a tangent, but this is interesting. They quote evidences. Of their evidences is Jibreel alayhi salam come to Maryam. And Allah says, Wa awhayna And of their evidences is for Ummi Musa, because Allah uses the word wahi for Ummi Musa. Right? And of their evidences is, Allah says in the Quran to Maryam, that istafaytuka, that ala nisa'il alameen, right? That I have chosen you above every single other lady. And so if Allah has chosen her to that level, then she's got to be

0: الشعري, of them is Al-Qurtubi, of them is Ibn Hazm Al-Andalusi. These people all believed that Allah sends men and women prophets. So for those who want to preach this, they have some precedence. They're not coming out of the blue. Okay? Now, if somebody were to quote them an ayah in the Quran which restricts prophethood to the male, what is the verse? What is the verse? Illa rijalan something. I like this. I like this. The word rijal has got to be mentioned somewhere. Yes. You're right, but what's the verse? You just quoted the one word, the man. Yes. الرجال قوامون على النساء. What does that got to do with the prophethood, right? وما أرسلنا من قبلك إلا رجالا نوحي إليهم من أهل القرى. Right? إلا رجالا نوحي إليهم من أهل القرى. Allah mentions two conditions for prophethood. For every person that we sent before you was a man from the people of the town, from the people of the cities. Allah never sent Bedouin prophets. Allah sent prophets of cultivations, of cities, right? Now, you quote this to Abu al-Hasan al-Ash'ari, to Ibn Hazm. They will say, yes, we agree. Arsalna Rasul. And we are saying Maryam is a Nabi. Okay? So the ayah says we agree with it. Any other ayah comes to mind? You see, this is an interesting discussion here now. And it's very relevant to our times when a lot of debates are happening about... So they quote the... So, of course, the number one example for a female prophetess is who? Maryam, correct? Right? So let us concentrate. I'm going into the tangent of a tangent, by the way, but I think everybody's interested in this, so we can afford the luxury here. And inshallah, we have plenty of time to have the seerah, inshallah, bi'idhnillahi ta'ala. So a number of interesting points here. If Maryam is the example that they choose, let us see how Allah describes Maryam in the Quran. It is agreed that the angel showed himself to Maryam, correct? Does an angel showing yourself to a human make the human a prophet? What's your evidence? The Sahaba. Exactly, right? Seeing an angel does not make you a prophet, or else Umar ibn Khattab would be a prophet. Aisha would be a prophet. Everybody would be a prophet, right? Seeing the angel Jibreel does not make you a prophet. And we already mentioned the types of wahi. And one of them, we said ilham, which happens, and the angels coming, that's not necessarily the wahi of the prophets. Right?
1: Do you have another example where an angel has come to another human being in the absence of a prophet?
0: In the absence of a prophet?
1: When you talk of the Sahaba, the prophet himself was very distant.
0: Yes, there are plenty of ahadith that... An angel came to one of the people to test him, the bald man and the man who did the... There are plenty of traditions. The angel coming and talking to the people directly. There's even a hadith in Bukhari that says a man was visiting his brother for the sake of Allah, and he met an angel in the guise of a man. And the angel spoke to him, why are you going? What are you doing? What's your purpose? You're only doing this for Allah. Then I am the angel that Allah has sent to you to tell you that Allah loves you because you're visiting your brother. Right? So... clearly, there are angels that visit humans, right? And this is not restricted, by the way, to the prophets. Even it could happen right now, you never know. There's no closure to this chapter. Right? You have something to add? Somebody has?
2: Angel Jibreel, somebody without...
0: We don't know of Angel Jibreel coming to somebody in the previous generations. La nadri, we don't know. But we know for a fact he came to people of this ummah, and people saw him and spoke with him, right? Therefore, this is the first point. The second point, Allah mentions in Surah Ali Imran about Maryam and Isa alayhi salam. What does Allah say? Hafizab, you need to help me out here. The phrase is wa ummuhu siddiqah kana ya'kulani at-ta'am. Right? What is the phrase before it? This is the strength of Hifz when you can say what's before it. After it, I can do it, right? What's before that? وَأُمُّهُ صَدِّيقَةٌ. Before this, Allah mentions that Isa is just like a Rasul.

0: قَبْلِهِ الرُّسُلِ. Right? Prophets have, Rusul have come before him. And as for his mother was a Siddiqa. Notice, Isa was a Rusul of the Rusul. And his mother was a Siddiqa. Clearly, Allah is mentioning their levels. And we know that of the levels, that أولئك الذين أنعم الله عليهم من النبيين والصديقين والشهداء والصالحين. Right? These are the four levels. نبيين, صديقين, شهداء, صالحين. So when Allah mentions Isa, he is of the نبيين and the رسل. And then he mentions Maryam and he says, وَأُمُّهُ صِدِّيقَةٌ. So clearly, therefore, putting all the evidences together, the majority opinion has always been that the prophets of Allah have only been men. There is a minority opinion, and this is an opinion that does exist. Let us now get back. We're talking about these differences, Rasul and Nabi. And so we said a Rasul has the new Sharia, Nabi has the same Sharia, right? I'm asking you, does this fit up with our raw data? And we were talking about this, about was Yusuf a Rasul or a Nabi? So let's get back over here. Was he a Rasul or a Nabi? Come on guys, we gave a whole tafsir of Surah Yusuf. 16 halaqats.
1: I think Yusuf
0: will be
1: the Rasul because
0: you all fail. You all fail. Quote me an ayah of the Quran. Yusuf is Ulul Azm? No, Yusuf is not.
2: Then he's a Nabi.
0: Then he's a Nabi? You have something to add? He's a Rasul because. First you want only the prophets to be men only. Now when you fail in answering the question, you say, go ask the sisters. This is a contradiction in manhood.
3: Yusuf did not have a risala when he came.
0: But what is a risala? This is circular. This is, well, that's your definition of a Rasul. This is a circular definition. You see the problem here. We're trying to define risala and nubuwa, and then based on that definition, you are classifying prophets. But what's the evidence? You see the problem here, right? It's a circular definition. Yusuf appears to have been a rasul. That's not the ayah that I'm thinking of. حتى إذا هلك قلتم لن يبعث الله من بعده رسولا ولقد جاءكم يوسف من قبل بالبينات سورة غافر فما زلتم في شك مما جاءكم به حتى إذا هلك قلتم لن يبعث الله من بعده رسولا ولقد جاءكم يوسف رسولا. This is in the Quran, Surah Ghafir, fourth page on the top, first eye on the right hand side. Clearly Yusuf is mentioned as a Rasul, right? Therefore this throws one spanner. Is there any other example? Come on, there's such an obvious example. Sisters, let's see. Such an obvious example that doesn't fit up with the raw data then. The raw data doesn't fit up with this definition. Sisters. Adam. Okay, mashallah, you reclaimed some of your... mashallah. Adam. If a Nabi is someone who follows the Sharia of the previous prophets, was Adam a Rasul or a Nabi? Rasul. Aha, so now we get into the whole issue then. What's your evidence he's a Rasul? If there's no Sharia before Adam, according to this definition, how can he be a Nabi?
4: He has to be a Rasul.
5: He has to be a Rasul, and the Quran says
4: he's
0: so you guys seeing, and you know, honestly, I ask this to some of the advanced students when I teach in Al-Maghrib, and I do this on purpose to demonstrate something. And that is, subhanAllah, these simple questions, we just gloss over them from Sunday school, and we never think about them, right? Such a simple question, what is a Nabi and what is a Rasul? And wallahi, we think we know so much, and then... Now when we get confronted with raw data, with Qur'an, this and that, even this begins to crumble and we realize how little we know, right? And that's why the scholars say, the more you know, the more you realize you don't know. The more you know, the more you realize you don't know. Adam, Alhamdulillah.
3: So far I've been thinking all this time that Yusuf was a Nabi.
0: Yusuf was a Rasul. And Adam was a Nabi and not a Rasul. Hadith in Muslim Imam Ahmad, that Abu Dhar asked the Prophet that Ya Rasulullah, a Nabiyan kana Adam? Was Adam a Nabi? And the Prophet said, Na'am mukallama. Yes, Allah spoke to him. In Jannah, Allah spoke to him. Na'am mukallama. And Allah spoke to Adam. وَقُلْنَا يَا آدَمُ اسْكُنْ أَنْتَ وَزَوْجُكَ الْجَنَّةِ. Right? And in the hadith in Sahih Bukhari, the Prophet said, أَوَّلُ رَسُولٍ أُرْسِلَ إِلَى الْأَرْضِ نُوح عَلَيْهِ السَّلَامِ. أَوَّلُ رَسُولٍ. The first Rasul is Nuh. So this is raw data now. The first Rasul is Nuh. Adam is a Nabi, right? And therefore, this doesn't add up now. That if the first Sharia is this, it doesn't add up. And then of course there are other examples that just tell you, you're getting already confused. Dawood and Sulaiman.
4: How come the Greece was having
0: a
4: Sharia?
0: No, Greece is a Nabi.
4: Who's the one
0: who said, I'm not the one saying that. That's the point. You're defining it and then you're making it circular back. You see what I'm saying? No, I said this is the third opinion. Yeah, this is the third opinion. It's getting too hot. People are getting riled up.
4: And for Idris, again in Surah Maryam, it is Wasruf al-Khilabi. Inna kana siddiqan nabiyya wa rafa'na hu makana.
0: Yes, Idris was a Nabi, not a Rasul. Idris was a Nabi, and Idris was before Nuh. Idris was before Nuh. And Idris was a Nabi. He was not a Rasul. So this does not, that's what I'm saying, this third opinion does not make sense. Right? And then the two other examples are, what did I just say? Dawood and Sulaiman. They were Rusul, even though the Sharia they followed was the Sharia of Musa. They were Rusul. And they had books given to them. وَآتَيْنَا دَاوُودَ زَبُورًا. But the Sharia they followed was the same. There was no change. The Zabur, even to this day, the Psalms of David, it's nothing but praise, singing, the tasbih and tahmid. There is no law at all in the Zabur. Because the Zabur was not meant to be a law. And therefore, a Rasul can even get a book. But that doesn't mean that it's going to have a new law. Right? And so all of this doesn't fit up with the raw data. The raw data doesn't match up with the hypothesis, so we have to go back to the drawing board, right? Instead of going on and on, there are other three or four opinions I'm not going to... But I just wanted to illustrate this point that, subhanAllah, we need to learn our religion. We need to study. And personally, I find this the most fascinating subject is theology, aqidah. That's why I love to specialize in this. Moving on now, so the correct opinion, inshallah. We'll give you the correct opinion. You wanted the way correct opinion, okay. The correct opinion... seems to be the one that Ibn Taymiyyah propounded. And of course, you know I'm a big fan of Ibn Taymiyyah. He's my mentor and my person I consider one of the greatest scholars of Islam. And you can see why. That when he discusses with precision, with accuracy, with academic detail. Ibn Taymiyyah says, let's look at the linguistic meaning of Nabi and Rasul. Nabi comes from Naba'a. And Naba'a means information. عَمَّ يَتَسَأَلُونَ عَنِ Naba il Azim. And so a Nabi is somebody who informs you what Allah wants you him to inform. So a Nabi has information from Allah. So a Nabi has to preach and a Nabi has to teach. By the word Nabi, yunbi'u, he gives information anillah. Right? So the word Nabi automatically implies he's speaking to you a message from Allah. Okay? A Rasul comes from أَرْسَلَ يُرْسِلُ رَسُولًا, which means to send an emissary, a delegate, a representative, an ambassador. So a Rasul is somebody whom Allah sends. And you send a person, a Rasul, to a nation that generally you are not on friendly terms with. And so a Rasul is sent to a nation that does not believe in him. Whereas a Nabi teaches to a people that already accepts him. And if you look at this definition, all the raw data fits into place. All of it. Did any of Adam's children reject him? No. Did any of Idris's people reject him? No. Aha, let's get to Nuh. What happens? People rejected him. People rejected him. And he was sent to them. He was the Rasul Ursila ila Ahl al-Ard. Right? Yusuf, now he becomes a Rasul and not a Nabi because he's sent to the people of Egypt. Right? Dawood and Sulaiman, they are sent to larger groups and they are fighting. They established a kingdom. One of the very few prophets who established a kingdom on earth. Right? Only the ones that we know, Dawood and Sulaiman and our Prophet Muhammad that we know. They established a kingdom on earth and a power on earth. And so they are Rasul. And look at the Anbiya. And the classic example is Isa and Yahya. Two cousins. Their mothers were sisters. Right? The one is a Rasul, the other is a Nabi. Why? What's the difference? They accepted Yahya, they rejected Isa. They accepted Yahya, they rejected Isa. So this definition seems to be precise. And then Ibn Taymiyyah says, generally, every Rasul does have a new Sharia, but this is not a rule. It's just a symptom which has exceptions. It's an adjective, it's a description, which is generally true. But it's not the rule, and there are exceptions. So every Rasul does not necessarily have a new Sharia, but generally, every Rasul did have a new Sharia. And Abu Dharr al-Ghifari asked the Prophet ﷺ, hadith is Muslim Ahmad, Abu Dharr al-Ghifari asked the Prophet ﷺ, how many messengers did Allah send? How many Rasul? And the Prophet ﷺ said, 310 and something. And this number is something that seems to have some type of power to it, because that is the exact number of Badr, right? And it is also the exact number of 310 and something. Huh? Well, of course, Rasul, yes. And it is also the exact number of the people of Talut who crossed over the river. فَلَمَّا فَصَلَ طَالُوتُ بِالْجُنْدِ قَالَ إِنَّ اللَّهَ مُبْتَلِيكُمْ بِالنَّهَرِ فَمَنْ شَرِبَ مِنْهُ فَلَيْسَ مِنِّي. When David and Goliath had the fight, and Talut took his army, right? The people who crossed over after that were around 310 and something. So this number, some seems to be recurring in a number of times. So the Prophet said, how many Rasul? The Prophet said, 310 and something, a large quantity. Meaning don't trivialize, just because it's 310, don't think it's trivial. Their quality, their quantity is large, 310 and something. So he asked him, and how many prophets were there? And so he said, 124,000. 124,000. This hadith is in Muslim Ahmad, and it is inshallah ta'ala Hassan, authentic. And this is another indication that Rasul and Nabi are not the same. And from this we derive, every Rasul is a Nabi, but not every Nabi is a Rasul. Risala is higher. Risala is higher than Nabi. And every Rasul is a Nabi, not every Nabi is a Rasul. And out of the Rusul, there are the Ulul Azm who are five. Out of the Rusul, there are the elites of them. Ulul Azmi min al-Rusul. And these are, of course, the greatest ones that humanity has ever seen. And these are Nuh and Ibrahim and Musa and Isa and our Prophet Muhammad sallallahu alayhi wa sallam. And one more point, yarhamkumullah, before we move on. And that is that the concept of mankind having prophets is wallahi a concept that we need to really, I wish we had more time for this, but this is a seerah class. Of course it's relevant, that's why we're doing all of this, because what is the seerah? It's a discussion of the Rasul, the final Rasul, right? So all of this is a relevant tangent. But this tangent, wallahi, it's so important. Maybe we'll do another class on it separately. And that is basically, why does mankind need prophets? What is the purpose of Allah sending prophets? And this is the crux of the difference between us and the rest of humanity. That we believe that the only guidance, that is ultimate guidance, is the guidance that comes from Allah subhanahu wa ta'ala through the Prophet. Whereas the rest of the bulk of the world believes that we will find our own way in life. And we will experiment with different laws and different customs and find what is best for us. Whereas we believe the best law is the law of Allah. And only Allah has the right to ultimately legislate, right? The ultimate legislation belongs to Allah subhanahu wa ta'ala. And Allah knows what is best for us. We believe this as Muslims. And that is why Allah sends prophets continuously. To deny that Allah sends prophets is to deny the mercy and the power of Allah. I repeat, to deny Allah sends prophets, because there are many people on earth who say, yeah, God created us, but then He let us be. You know, God created us, but then, you know, He has nothing to do with us anymore. And this is insulting to Allah Azza wa Jal, and the Quran mentions this.
1: Assalamu alaikum. 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Assalamu alaikum. In Luton and its surrounding areas, it is now time for Salatul Asr.
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أشهد أن لا إله إلا الله أشهد أن لا

before and said the hadith in Sahih Muslim, he said, you shall be given the rights. You shall be given the rights that are owed to you and the rights of others you will be made to give back. Even if a hornless sheep is headbutted by a horned sheep, Allah will raise them and settle their affairs. The Prophet, peace be upon him, was once walking with a companion of his, Abu Dharr, radiallahu anhu. When he saw two horned goats headbutting each other, the Prophet, peace be upon him, turned to Abu Dharr and said, Ya Abu Dharr, do you know why these goats are fighting? Abu Dharr said, I don't know, Ya Rasulullah. He said, well, Allah knows, and He will judge between them also. If that's animals, what about humans, my dear brothers and sisters? Your spouses, your children, your parents, your neighbors, your friends, your relatives, the people around you, Muslim and non-Muslim. Even the non-Muslim, if you take their right, Allah will not abandon you. You watch this hadith here, which also talks about it. The Prophet, peace be upon him, said in the hadith of Sahih Bukhari, this was before he died, sallallahu alayhi wa sallam, by a few days, he stood up in the masjid and he said, whoever has a grievance or right they've taken against his brother or taken from their brother should seek to absolve it from now. For there is no dinar or dirham, there is no more payments in this matter on the day of judgment before his brother is compensated from his good deeds. Meaning on a day of judgment, there's no payments of material. They will take from your hasanat, from your good deeds. And if you have wronged them, you will take from their bad deeds. That is the currency on the day of judgment which you need that will decide paradise or hellfire. Then some of his brother's wrongdoings will be taken and placed upon him. Allah subhanahu wa ta'ala also shows his justice by teaching his Prophet sallallahu alaihi wasallam to tell us who a really bankrupt person is. A bankrupt person, he said, the Prophet peace be upon him faced his companions once and he said, Atadruna man al-muflis? Do you know who the truly bankrupt person is? They said, Ya Rasulullah, he's the one who loses all his business and his wealth and everything. He said, no, that's just here. A truly bankrupt person is the one who arrives on a day of judgment and he or she has good deeds as far as the eye could see. Mountains of good deeds. Mountains of good deeds. Hajj, Umrah, do all the Umrahs you like. Do all the Hajj you like. Do all the Salat you like. Do all the fasting you please and all the Sadaqah you want. Listen to this. He said, وَقَدْ شَتَمَ هَذَا, and he used to insult this and that person. وَأَخَذَ مَالَ هَذَا, and he would have taken the wealth and property of this person, that person. It doesn't have to be stealing. Stealing is obvious, that's the worst. But even worse than that is when they extort someone, blackmail someone, they manipulate someone. When they do it two-faced, when they trick people, this is even worse. And he would have hit this person and done that to this person unrightfully when they didn't have a right. So taking the rights of others. Then they are called him, her, and their victim. Muslim or non-Muslim. Wallahi, even an animal. And from their good deeds, they are taken and placed on their for and given to their victim. If they run out of good deeds, they say, Ya Rasulullah, what if he runs out of good deeds? How does the victim get compensated? It says the victim's bad deeds are taken off them and placed on the perpetrator. Yes, there will be people whom Allah subhanahu wa ta'ala knows they mistaken and they repented. And Allah has ihsan, which means He will do more than just justice and He has mercy. Sometimes Allah subhanahu wa ta'ala may see good in two people who have reformed, returned the rights, settled the matters here. And He will please them both in some way for both of them to enter paradise. But in general, this is how the justice system will work on the day of judgment. Number five, Allah rewards or punishes
But he will not reward or punish until all the wrongs are done right. Listen to this hadith al-Qudsi. In Ahmad, Sunan Ahmad 16042 and Sunan al-Hakim 3638 and others, and it is Hassan لغيره, which means it's authentic based on the other hadith which support it. The Prophet, peace be upon him, said, Allah the Exalted will say on the Day of Judgment, I am the King, I am the Judge. No one from the people of Paradise will enter Paradise if any of the people of Hell has a grievance against them. People of Hell. And no one from the people of Hell will enter Hellfire if any of the people of Paradise has a grievance against them until settlement is made, even for a slap. Even for a what? A slap. We asked, how is that, O Messenger of Allah, while we come to Allah, the Exalted, naked and uncircumcised, yani, the way you were born from your mothers and fathers, you got nothing to offer. The Prophet, peace be upon him, replied, through your good deeds and bad deeds. That is the most valuable currency on that day, which determines your eternity. Nobody wants to give up even an atom's worth. Another way Allah shows his justice, no one enters hell till completely convinced and satisfied and admits that they deserve it. He'll keep going with you on a day of judgment, argument, back and forth, witnessing, and so on and so forth, until the person gives in and says, I really do deserve it. Allah, for example, says in the Quran, those who keep denying, Allah says, الْيَوْمَ نَخْتِمُ عَلَىٰ أَفْوَاهِهِمْ. Today we shall seal their mouths. وَتُكَلِّمُنَا أَيْدِيهِمْ, and their hands will speak to us. وَتَشْهَدُ أَرْجُلُهُمْ, and their feet will bear witness. Another one says, and their skin will speak. And the person will say, why did you witness against us? They say to him, what is wrong with you? The one who made everything speak made us speak. Who are you trying to fool? But Allah will not let anyone enter hellfire until they know they deserve it. And Allah says, فَاعْتَرَفُوا بِذَنْبِهِمْ. They will admit to their crimes. And Allah won't give them exactly what they deserve. He'll give them less, even in hellfire. And some Allah will take out after a while. This is in Allah's justice. This is out of our arena, out of our realm. We don't know Allah's justice the way that He does. Number 7, you will be shown all your records one by one, and you will be allowed to argue your case. Nobody will be wronged. My final things that I want to talk about is just about 3 or 4 misconceptions or things that may cause you confusion about Allah's justice. Question number 1. These are just common questions that I get asked and I see distributed around and shared on social media and other places. Question number 1. How is Allah's justice explained when it comes to free will and destiny? If Allah had written everything and destined you to whatever's going to happen, you had no control, and it is written, then how is it that Allah gave us free will? How does that make sense? Where is the justice in that? And the simple answer, brothers and sisters, if destiny, qadr, means that what is written will happen to us, and what we will do, whether or not we have a choice in it, then what is the concept of free will? It seems unjust. My brothers and sisters, while this is a very complex phenomena, we are not required to know every aspect about it, as it is the knowledge of Allah's infinite knowledge and wisdom and justice. However, Allah has given us a clear understanding of what we are required to know about it. And what is sufficient is the following. Number 1, not everything is free will. Some things we have no choice in the matter. For example, the sunset and sunrise, the weather, whether you're born into the family you're born into, your ethnicity, your color, your race, the time span that you have, so on. All of this, or whether a person becomes sick and ill outside of their control, or a person was born with deformities or mental distortions, or so on and so forth. These things which we had no control over, yes, they are not free will, and Allah had written them out of His choice. But to be fair and just to us,
All these Allah does not hold us accountable for. Whatever we do in those situations, whatever happens to us is not our accountability. And quite frankly, Allah will reward you for your patience, and it is a form of making you closer to paradise. If the sun is too hot or if it's too cold, or you have disadvantages in life, you were born into a poor family or a country that is, you know, very bad, or into war-torn countries, or you were born into the circumstances you were born into, within those, Allah will reward you tremendously for your patience and perseverance in what you did. But He will not hold you accountable. For example, if a person is mentally insane, and Allah says, pray 5 times a day, and you don't, or you pray them without knowledge, or without knowing what you're doing, Allah does not hold you accountable. I know some people who have grown old, and they got Alzheimer's disease, for example. They used to pray all their life and never cut a single prayer. And their family asks me, do we tell them to pray? Do we remind them? Do we pressure them? What if they get sins? We said, subhanAllah, Allah subhanahu wa ta'ala is the most just and fair. The pen is lifted off a person who has lost their mind, who cannot remember. The pen is lifted from a person who forgets, the person who was asleep until they wake up, of course, unless they are neglectful. The person who is gone into insanity, a child before they reach puberty. All these, Allah subhanahu wa ta'ala, a person who didn't know, Allah subhanahu wa ta'ala does not judge them. Number two, in relation to our free will, they are only about the obligations that Allah commanded you to do. That's the formula. If you have an obligation, then you have free will in that obligation. Allah does not interfere with you. So if you ask me what is written, what choice do I have? I'll give you an example. The way Allah writes what you're going to do and what will happen to you, but at the same time you have free will in it, doesn't mean that He is forcing you or making you do it. What it means is this. Imagine you jumped into a time machine with a book in which you're going to write what you see and experience in the future. So you go into the future and you write all the details, and you come back with this record, and this record is accurate. Now, whatever now starts to happen, you look at the book and guess what? It's written in the book. Whatever does not happen will not be written in the book. The question, did you who went into the future and just merely witnessed and wrote what you saw make the future happen, or you just merely recorded what you saw will happen? You recorded what you saw will happen. You did not interfere with people's choices. With that example, now you can kind of understand. But when Allah has written something, in something that He's obliged you to do, He will not contradict Himself. All it means is Allah's knowledge of the future and what you will do, He wrote it. Why did He write it? He knows. Something about writing and the angels carrying out what's written and so on. The point is, it's written out of His knowledge, not because you are not allowed to do anything outside of it. And that is why what is written is there. And that's why we said last week, which people misunderstood, whatever hit was never going to miss, and whatever missed was never going to hit, does not mean that Allah subhanahu wa ta'ala is unjust to people. No, it means that Allah has given you free will, but He's also done things around you who don't have control, but things have come in a way that they have to be. But they also include your free will. Some things are your own fault, but Allah does not interfere. If I want to do crime, Allah wrote it, yes, they're going to commit crime. I'm not going to stop in their way. But who is the one that is responsible for it? Me. The Quran, my brothers and sisters, addresses this. The people of the prophets before, they used to say, well, why didn't God just make everybody righteous? He was going to punish us just because there are unrighteous people among us. These are the prophets before, like Noah and that. Because the prophets used to say to them, if corruption increases and most of you become unrighteous, be aware of Allah's consequences and punishment coming upon you. They said, well, why didn't God just make everybody righteous and everybody's nice and happy? Allah responds. He said, oh no, but part of the purpose of your creation is your free will. I gave you free will and I honored you with it.
Allah does not make you do things. He does not make you do and sit on a certain course that Allah forces you to do. No, He gave you free will. He gave you power for yourself. He did not make you robots or slaves in that sense. He drew the pathways to good and bad, paradise and hell, and lets you decide. And Allah subhanahu wa ta'ala wants to be just to us. Allah holds us accountable for only the things He commanded us to do within our capacity. لا يكلف الله نفسا إلا وسعها. Allah does not hold any accountability for any person except what is within their capacity. فاتقوا الله ما استطعتم. Obey and worship Allah and fear Him as much as you can. What you can't, you don't have to do. ليس على المريض حرج. A sick person, there is no blame upon them. وَلَا عَلَى الْأَعْرَجِ حَرَجِ. A person who is limping, there is no blame upon them if they can't stand in prayer, and so on. The second question, how is the justice explained, God's justice explained, when He has created an infinite punishment for a finite crime? Like people, they do a crime, let's say all their life, let's say 100 years. Why would they end up in hellfire forever? How is that fair? Justice, my dear brothers and sisters, is not based on numbers or calculations. It is based on the value of something. So for example, even we as human beings, if somebody murders a life, they murdered a life, why is the punishment longer for them? Like let's say they imprison them for life, or they have the capital punishment. Why is it a life for a life or life imprisonment? It only took them maybe 5 minutes to take a life. 5 minutes turns into a lifetime of imprisonment or death penalty. Obviously, you understand that it's not about the time, but it is what they did and what it is worth. A person may do something that is for a very long time, but it's minor. The punishment is less because it's minor. It's the value of it. Secondly, these people who disbelieved in Allah and did kufr, not everybody goes to hellfire forever, but a person disbelieved and rejected Allah knowingly after the message had come to them and it was clear, and they deliberately, knowingly rejected it. They don't want God. There are people today who even swear at Allah. They don't want Him. And they say, I want Him to put me in hellfire. I even heard, now there are posts on social media where people are saying, I want to go to hellfire. La ilaha illa washahidu ala anfusim. Allah says they witness against themselves. May Allah guide them. Someone swearing at Allah and saying, I love shaitan. I want to be with Satan wherever he goes. They made the decision. If they did it knowingly, it means they made an infinite choice. If they die that way, they died with an infinite choice. An infinite choice requires an infinite punishment. This is the way Allah subhanahu wa ta'ala looks at it. Allah says, no, they will say this merely because the truth which they had concealed will become obvious to them. The people of hellfire, they'll say, we believe now God, we repent. Allah says, no, they're only saying it because now everything's obvious. It's only because they are caught. And after everything is revealed, where it is impossible for even the staunchest of disbelievers to deny it, there's no change of heart or reasoning or judgment. Allah says, or else, if they were to be sent back, so the people of hellfire will say, oh, our Lord, send us back and we will be different to what we did. We will believe, we'll do this, we'll do

continually commit the crime forever? No. And at any state, Allah subhanahu wa ta'ala says there are five types of people who will be accountable or not accountable on the day of judgment. The child who died before puberty will not be accountable on the day of judgment. Number two, a person who is insane or mentally ill and could not tell right from wrong will not automatically be accountable on the day of judgment. A person who was forced to do the wrong will not be accountable. A person who never received the message from Allah will not be accountable. And scholars also said a person who received the wrong message about Islam and didn't have the opportunity to see the right message, they will not be held accountable. What happens to them? Only Allah knows, but we know that Allah is just. One statement comes from Ibn Kathir, the tafsir commentator of the Quran. He says, we believe and think that on the day of judgment, Allah will give them a different trial that is befitting for that day, and they will be ordered to do something that is appropriate for that day. If they pass it, they pass it. If not, then they have willed to be doomed. Finally, brothers and sisters, my last question. How is it justice from Allah that He created us and put obligations upon us when we didn't ask for it? This is the most profound existential question that many people constantly ask and think about. And it's been explored by Muslim scholars and philosophers and lots of people who have highlighted Allah's justice and wisdom. In very simple terms, I will say it for time's sake, Allah subhanahu wa ta'ala, His creation of us is not an obligation, it is a divine favor. Allah did not create you because He needs you or it's an obligation or to hurt you. He created you as a divine favor. The fact that He put you on this earth and gave you life and intelligence and gave you free choice and a being was actually meant for you as a favor. It's to value you. Secondly, He created us not out of need, nor because He wants us to worship Him, but so that you can receive and feel His mercy, His blessings, the happiness and joy of it, and receive His rewards. Number three, He created us to bestow His blessings and guide us towards His mercy. Our relationship with Allah is one of servitude, where He is not required to seek permission for His creation. Life's tests serve to elevate us towards perfection, and accountability reflects His justice, as He does not demand the impossible. And He considers individual hardships. He considers your hardships. Ultimately, creation reflects a balance between Allah's justice and His grace, where punishment is due to justice and blessings arise from His generosity. There is a longer version that I can answer that, but I will leave you with that fundamental. If you are seeking an even deeper answer, then you are asking me to have the knowledge of God and Allah, and I am not Allah. I am a humble servant like you who was created in this world, and I have chosen to read Allah's words and let them enter my heart. And I have seen what Allah has to offer me and who He is. That in itself saves you from all these doubts, and you start to connect yourself and become grateful and being full of love as if you are living in paradise in this world. Woe to those, and I feel very sorry for those who have never had this taste of guidance and blessings. May Allah subhanahu wa ta'ala make us among the just and the equitable. May Allah not only make us among the just, may we be among the muhsineen, with the ones who act in kindness above just the justice. You know, Allah doesn't want us just to act with each other, just what's your right. No, Allah wants us to be even better. Give more. You owe someone something, give him a little bit more. Just in case. Say to yourself, in case, because we can never know perfectly if we have done justice to others. I'd rather be on the day of judgment with nothing against me than for me. As Umar ibn al-Khattab radiallahu anhu used to say, I'd rather raise to Allah
If I was given the option between

0: between this one or that one, to have nothing for me, but nothing against me. People owing me rather than me owing them. So brothers and sisters, if you want Allah's justice, then you be just. And next week, inshallah, we will talk about Allah's laws and His guidance in Sharia, in how He put the laws of justice for us in our lives. It'll be a very good lesson. There'll be some questions that I'll be touching on that are controversial today.
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10: My brothers and sisters, I ask Allah subhanahu wa ta'ala to bless you, to forgive you and myself, And I advise you and remind you and myself to fear Allah subhanahu wa ta'ala wherever you may be, in private and in public, with your family or with your friends, online or outside. As Rasulullah sallallahu alayhi wa sallam said to Mu'adh, the young boy at the time, fear Allah, ya Mu'adh, wherever you are. And whenever you do a sin, do a good deed after it. The good deed will wipe away the sin you did before it. And live with people and interact with them and treat them with goodness and with good character. He summed up the quality and character and purpose of a Muslim enough to enter paradise and to be saved from the fire. My brothers and sisters, Allah reminds us in the Quran, O you who believe, fear Allah and be God conscious wherever you are, and let every person and soul look towards what they have prepared for tomorrow. Tomorrow is after death. And Allah called it tomorrow because it truly is very short and very quick and very soon. Tomorrow is very near. إِنَّهُمْ يَرَوْنَهُ بَعِيدًا وَنَرَاهُ قَرِيبًا. Allah says that they who went against the Prophet sallallahu alaihi wasallam, when talking about the Day of Judgment, and they denied it, and they thought that this is the only life and there's nothing after it, Allah says, they assume and see that it is very far away if it exists to them, but we see it very close. Judgment Day is close, brothers and sisters. Allah says also, كَأَنَّهُمْ يَوْمَ يَرَوْنَهَا لَمْ يَلْبَثُوا إِلَّا عَشِيَّةً أَوْ ضُحَاهَا. On the day when everyone be resurrected, it'll be for the people as if they did not live on this earth except for an evening or its morning. Ask a person who is 40 years old, how quick did time pass? Ask a person who is in their 60s or 70s, how quickly did their years pass? And how many hopes and goals did they have? And how much of it were they able to reach? Everyone goes into their real home, the abode of the grave, while still have not fulfilled their hopes and their dreams. But for a believer, we know that we are only temporarily in this world like a wayfarer. كُنْ فِي الدُّنْيَا كَأَنَّكَ غَرِيبٌ أَوْ عَابِرُ سَبِيلٌ. Be in this life as if you are a stranger or a wayfarer passing by. Do not confuse stranger with weird. A stranger is a person who looks at their environment and the location that they're at, but sees themselves following something which the majority are not. Sees themselves that they don't belong there forever, that they have another destination after there. This world is like that. And it is a mata'. Mata' is the Arabic word for when you use for luggage when you travel. You don't take everything with you in the luggage. Mata', temporary material that you use for your journey, just enough for the trip. Or as Ibn al-Qayyim rahmatullahi alayhi said, it is like a person in the desert passing by with his camel, and he arrives at the shade of a tree. He sits under the shade of the tree, enough to cool down and drink his water and rest, and then he moves on. The shade of the tree is this dunya that you and I are in. We are just wayfarers like that desert man passing by. We sit in its shade for a bit, but we don't stay there. We move on to our destination. A believer lives their life with the hereafter in mind. And oh, what a bliss and a paradise that is. The paradise is in the heart. And inshallah, materialistically in the hereafter. However, brothers and sisters, this shows us the importance of time. Some of you I see very young are in your school holidays. Some of you have goals of going on trips. And Islam does not forbid you from enjoying life. Islam does not forbid you from being entertained in the things that you like. Going, doing your hobbies, your interests. In fact, Islam encourages families to be invested in each other's interests. The husband invested in his wife's interests and vice versa. And the parents being invested in their children's interests and improving that relationship. However, only in the halal, not in the haram. And not letting interests and hobbies overtake your obligations and your duties. The Prophet sallallahu alayhi wa sallam said in the hadith, which is Rawah al-Bukhari, نعمتان مغبون فيهما كثير من الناس الصحة والفراغ. There are two blessings which Allah has given us. The majority of people, he said sallallahu alayhi wa sallam, most people take them for granted. They are health and free time. Health and free time. Let alone those who use them in what displeases Allah subhanahu wa ta'ala. Our health before we get old. Our health before we get sick. Our free time before we have no time. Rasulullah sallallahu alayhi wa sallam said, on the day of judgment, a person will not be allowed to move forward until he or she is asked about the following: about their youth and how they spent it. The youth is from when you reach puberty. I'll just use the common understanding or agreed upon, between 35 or 40. You're considered a shab, a youth. And they will be asked about their life from the moment you will reach puberty, because Allah does not hold children accountable, until you died. What did you do with your life? How did you live your life? And he will be asked about his wealth. How did you get it? From which sources? Halal or haram? And what did you spend it on? Not only where you got it from, but how did you spend it? Because wealth is an amana. It's a trust. A Muslim doesn't say, this is from myself, like the way Qarun said. He said, this is from me. Not from God, not from Allah. So Allah says, فَخَسَفْنَا بِهِ وَبِمَالِهِ الْأَرْضِ. We made the earth swallow him and his wealth. What do you mean just from you? If it wasn't for Allah, we would have nothing. Therefore, it is an amanah. And I read an article the other day, a business article, which said, looking at wealth, it said that people who have millions, affluent, rich, wealthy people, when they die, the wealth that they had, the millions, does not last beyond the second or third generation max. And then it vanishes as if it never existed. Allah, all your life working for it vanishes within a third generation. They said, except one type of family. They are the ones who their children have values instilled in them, where they value their parents' wealth and they don't look at it as a gain. They look at it as a trust. This is coming from non-Muslim mouths. And Islam has already stated this way before, that Allah has made us vicegerents, entrusted with the wealth and resources and our body and our families and everything else in this life. And finally, you and I will be asked about our knowledge, our ilm, and our skills that we acquired through life by the will of Allah. What did we use it on? Rasulullah sallallahu alayhi wa sallam, once a group of people from a particular town who were once affluent and very rich in resources and wealth, he saw them coming in after they had embraced Islam and they were destitute and poor. So he stood up, sallallahu alayhi wasallam, on the minbar, as he is compassionate to all of mankind and to all creatures. He said, anyone who has a dinar or dirham, and Allah subhanahu wa ta'ala will reward them up to 70 folds by multiples more. He never pressured people into giving charity, but he always talked passively so that people can make their choice from their heart. Suddenly a sahabi stood up and he brought a bag filled with dinars, gold coins, and threw it in front of Prophet sallallahu alaihi wasallam. He could barely hold it within his sirwal. Rasulullah sallallahu alaihi wasallam's face lit up with happiness, and suddenly the other companions were encouraged, and each one started to bring after this companion by copying him. Then Rasulullah sallallahu alaihi wasallam stood up and said, "Man sanna fil Islam sunnatan hasana," whoever starts a good deed in Islam, meaning after they become Muslim, and they are followed with this same sunnah. Sunnah means an act. And people follow them, and it becomes a trend or a habit, then that person who initiated that good deed will have the reward of every single person after him or her who does that same good deed and builds on it to the end of time, so long as it's still running. You, my brothers and sisters, the Muslim community, well, they call us a sleeping giant. We are more powerful than what we think. Bi-ithnillah. Because we have Allah with us in our heart and in our minds and everywhere we go. And we know that Qadr will come to us and no one can prevent it except Allah. And we rely on Allah because He is the most merciful, the wisest, and the best. And we have skills and resources, and we are called إِنَّمَا الْمُؤْمِنُونَ إِخْوَةً. Believers are brothers and sisters. Brothers and sisters, and everybody else copies us with that word. إِنَّمَا الْمُؤْمِنُونَ إِخْوَةً. As a matter of fact, the believers are brothers and sisters. فَأَصْلِحُوا بَيْنَ أَخَوَيْكُمْ. Fix any tear or wrong between your brethren. We are an ummah named after the embracing of a mother. So we are embraced by the mother, which is Islam and Iman. We help each other and we work as a community. I have not seen, mashallah, in my trip, a community so forward and advanced beyond where I came from in Australia, even a little bit more than the UK, mashallah, and Europe, than what I've seen here, tabarakallah, in the US, the Muslims. And mashallah, the services that you have, whoever started them, hani'an lahu. May Allah subhanahu wa ta'ala give him the great rewards, or her, they are blessed. This community that is built on whoever started and initiated this is the greatest investment, and it keeps going for that person in their grave. And everybody else who encourages to it, your ongoing charity, knowledge, and righteous children will still serve you bi-idhnillah after you have left this world, as you know. My brothers and sisters, therefore, a believer enjoys life but lives it with a purpose, monitors their actions and their resources, their wealth and their life, and keeps going with patience and perseverance until they meet Allah subhanahu wa ta'ala. And suddenly, your wealth, your health, your youth, your family, everything that you have that Allah gave you turns into a blessing, not only in this world, but also in the hereafter. For Allah says, قُلْ مَنْ حَرَّمَ زِينَةَ اللَّهِ لِعِبَادِهِ وَالطَّيِّبَاتِ مِنَ الرِّزْقِ قُلْ هِيَ لِلَّذِينَ آمَنُوا فِي الْحَيَاةِ الدُّنْيَا خَالِصَةً يَوْمَ الْقِيَامَةِ. Say, Allah says, say and ask, who is it that forbid for the believers of Allah and the servants of Allah that they cannot entertain and enjoy the blessings of this life which Allah had opened for all of them to enjoy? Say, it is for the believers completely, and nothing will be taken away from them in the hereafter from enjoying it. It is the following which Allah forbid: fahsha, indecent, dirty acts, and munkar and things that are abhorred and haram, such as oppression, such as wronging and hurting others and taking their rights. Other than that, a Muslim lives their life in happiness like everyone else, but with purpose, and the hereafter is all yours, inshallah. So my brothers and sisters, utilize your time, utilize your hobbies and skills, utilize your free time, and may Allah subhanahu wa ta'ala bless you, forgive our sins and shortcomings, and may Allah subhanahu wa ta'ala give us all strength and you. My dear beloved brothers and sisters, the parents, your children are your greatest asset and investment in your life and your hereafter. So look after them and care for them as an amana and a trust, not as a property or a belonging. And remember that your children look up to you when they are children, and that our children may not obey us all the time, but they never fail to imitate us. So ibadallah, servants of Allah, be good role models for them and monitor your words and actions all the time. May Allah bless you, and may Allah give you that strength and guidance. My brothers and sisters, the greatest asset is our children after we leave this world. Rasulullah sallallahu alayhi wa sallam counted three things that are ongoing, and they are a charity which we left behind, knowledge which we left behind that people still learn from that is beneficial, and the righteous child which makes dua for us. In fact, in a hadith which has been authenticated by some of the muhaddithin scholars, that a person will see their level rise in the hereafter, and they say, "Anna li hadha." Where did I get this extra level from when my deeds were enough or had finished? And the angels say to them, بِدُعَاءِ وَلَا بِاسْتِغْفَارِ وَلَدِكَ الصَّالِحِ لَكَ. By the seeking of forgiveness of your righteous child which you left behind. Share with them their hobbies, their feelings, and your vulnerabilities. And make your home a home of nurturing, where your children can talk to you, especially about their growing needs when they become teenagers. Share with them this and let them know that you're not going to judge them, but you're going to help them. And don't turn your homes in only instructions and rules, although that is needed. Give it a time and space for happiness and for fun as well. And when the children see their mother and father on the same page, even if they conflict, they reconcile, then inshallah your children will grow up healthy in every way, inshallah. My brothers and sisters, may Allah subhanahu wa ta'ala protect you. May Allah subhanahu wa ta'ala bless you. May Allah subhanahu wa ta'ala bless you, my young brothers and sisters and my young children. May Allah make you leaders of the righteous. May Allah subhanahu wa ta'ala make you among those whom He chooses to be among His awliya, His most beloved and loyal. I ask Allah subhanahu wa ta'ala to forgive our sins, to reward us for our deeds and not make them go in vain. I ask Allah subhanahu wa ta'ala to protect our families and to protect us while we are living and while we are dead. I ask Allah to hide our faults and shortcomings and forgive us for what people don't know about us. I ask Allah to make us better than what they assume of us. I ask Allah subhanahu wa ta'ala to make the Quran the garden of our hearts and the guide of our life and the guide in the hereafter, and the savior from the fire, and the entrance card into Jannah. May Allah subhanahu wa ta'ala have mercy upon the martyrs of our brothers and sisters in Gaza, Palestine, and everywhere around the world. May Allah subhanahu wa ta'ala cure their sick and lift the oppression off them. May Allah subhanahu wa ta'ala relieve them of their atrocities. May Allah subhanahu wa ta'ala protect them. May Allah have mercy upon their children and make them awaiting for them at the fountain of Rasulullah sallallahu alaihi wasallam and at the doors of Jannah. Ameen ya rabbal alameen. May Allah subhanahu wa ta'ala forgive our shortcomings, and may Allah subhanahu wa ta'ala change the state of their injustice to justice. May Allah subhanahu wa ta'ala guide us and keep us steadfast, forgive us and accept our salah.
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11: You're in a situation now where you have been to Iraqi or you had yourself diagnosed and you know now that there's magic. You know now that there is sihr, and its aim and the objectives of the shayateen are to separate you from your spouse, to rip this family apart. How can we come together? Coming together now to overcome this magic. Coming together to overcome these faults. Coming together to overcome these disagreements. The first thing is that we have to remember the blessings of Allah upon us. Don't look at the negatives. Focus on the positives Remember the blessings of Allah and be grateful for them. Because if you remember the blessings of Allah and you are grateful for them, then Allah will increase His blessings. I have a question. Do you want more blessings in your life? Of course, the answer for all of us is yes. Then how do we do that? Be thankful for the blessings which you already have. Allah subhanahu wa ta'ala mentions, وَإِذْ تَأَذَّنَ رَبُّكُمْ, and when your Lord proclaimed, لَإِنْ شَكَرْتُمْ لَأَزِيدَنَّكُمْ, that if you give thanks and you make shukr to Allah, then I will increase you. And remember when your Lord proclaimed that if you give thanks for these blessings, you make shukr, you are grateful, then I will certainly increase them. This is one of the main ways, subhanAllah, for increasing blessings in our life is to mention the blessings that Allah has already bestowed upon us and be grateful for them. Be thankful for them. Thank Him and praise Him for His blessings. I promise you, brothers and sisters, this is one of the main ways to remain optimistic. As the Messenger sallallahu alaihi wasallam told us, don't look at those who are above you. Don't look at those who have more than you. Rather, look at those who have less than you. Because when you look at those who have less than you, immediately you feel grateful to Allah. Immediately you will thank Allah. Immediately you will praise Allah. And look, you get rewarded for praising Him. You get rewarded for thanking Him. But on top of that, it increases you in your blessings. Look at that, subhanAllah. Mercy upon mercy from Allah subhanahu wa ta'ala. The second thing, and it's really, really important. Remember the mercy and the love which used to be between you as a family. Remember those good times. Remember and reflect on all those good moments and all those memories that you shared. This is one of the best ways to increase in your love. To speak about the good times. Leave the bad times. Always focus on those good times. Because it's so important that we fill our homes and we fill the atmosphere around us with goodness and with remembrance of Allah and with the blessings of Allah subhanahu wa ta'ala. Next, recognize the traps of shaitan. Inna shaitan lakum aduun mubeen. Indeed, shaitan, he is for you a clear, open enemy. Shaitan is a clear, open enemy. So don't take him as a close companion. Don't take him as an ally. Don't take him as a friend. Recognize, Shaitan, he is my enemy. Shaitan, he wants to ruin me. He wants to ruin my family. He wants to ruin my religion. He wants to ruin everything about me. So now you need to learn about his weapons. You need to learn about his arsenal. How is he going to attack me? How is he going to come to me? How is he going to try and achieve his objectives? Because if you know these things, then you can defend against them by the permission of Allah subhanahu wa ta'ala. So what are they? Some of his arsenal. We've mentioned suspicion. So he comes and he tries to make you suspicious about one another. He comes and he tries to make you doubt one another. He comes and he tries to make you spy on one another. Okay, another one. Let's look at some signs now. The individual becomes extremely angry. So when I'm out and I'm at work, I'm fine. When I come home and I see my wife, I immediately become very, very angry. For no apparent reason. Or when I'm away from the house, I feel fine and there's nothing wrong with me. But when I come home, I start to feel sick. I start to feel anxious and I want to leave the home. Or I can't have physical relations with my wife anymore. Or suddenly my dreams have started to become nightmarish. And I'm always dreaming about snakes or black dogs. Or I'm dreaming about animals. Or I'm dreaming about blood or graves. Or I'm seeing jinn in my dreams. All of these things, suddenly it comes on. Or I see shadows in the hole. So I'm walking and I feel like something's breathing down my neck. Or it feels like I can see something running in the side of my vision. All of these things. Or perhaps suddenly your spouse, they no longer want to listen to Quran. Or when the Quran is recited, they leave the room. When the adhan is called, they leave the room. Or they suddenly don't want anything to do with Islam. All of these different things, these are signs and symptoms. And we need to understand and recognize them. Because if you can catch it while it's developing, then it will be a lot easier to remove by the permission of Allah subhanahu wa ta'ala. The next thing that we spoke about in the last episode, look at your family attitude. Look at the attitudes of your family and those loved ones around you. Look at the people who are advising you. Are they constantly advising you to leave your husband or to leave your wife? Are they constantly advising you to say, you know what, the government will pay for you and the government will give you a home and the government will look after you? No, subhanAllah. I have this to say concerning those people. The Messenger sallallahu alayhi wasallam, he told us that he saw a woman in the hellfire. And when he asked concerning her, she was being tormented in the hellfire. When he asked concerning her, he was told, this is a woman who used to have a cat. And she caged the cat up and she didn't allow the cat to go out and catch its food. So she kept the cat away from its food. She was the reason of the cat not being able to go and get to its food. And because of this, look at the justice of Allah. Allah subhanahu wa ta'ala, he threw that woman into the fire of hell. Now I have a question for sisters who are preventing their husbands or who are getting advised. Don't worry, you can take the kids and he won't be able to see them and you'll have the children. This is something for you sisters to ask yourself. If Allah will avenge the cat, that the cat is the reason for this woman to go to the hellfire, I ask you, what about a woman who prevents a man from seeing his children? How will Allah deal with this woman? Because Allah dealt with the woman who she didn't allow the cat to go out and catch its food and he threw her into the hellfire. How will Allah deal with a woman who keeps a man away from his children? This is something that I want to ask you, something to reflect upon. Because those same people who advise us with, you will get a house, separate from him, you're better off without him, etc. It may be the case in some situations, but in the majority of cases, we're getting bad advice. Because those people, they do not advise us according to the book of Allah. They do not advise us according to the sunnah of the Messenger sallallahu alayhi wasallam. And their advice is short term. They give us short term advice. They see you upset, they become upset, they advise you're better off without him, get rid of him. This comes into your mind and you leave him. What about your children? What about 6 months down the line when you begin to miss the individual? What about 5 years down the line when your children are growing up without a father or without a mother? So these are all things to take into account. Another important point of how we can all come together. Do not always think that the grass is greener on the other side, because it isn't always greener on the other side. I have seen so many families broken up due to this type of sihr and these type of things and bad advice, and then only to regret it later on. Only to think, you know, what was I doing? Only if I was more patient. Only if I had more mercy. Only if I was more forbearing. All of these different things. So rather than regret it later on, it's better that we are a little bit more patient in the short term, inshallah. Obviously, if there are magic problems or jinn-related problems, then we need to come together and do ruqyah. We need to do ruqyah. So either we seek ruqyah or one of us can go and learn how to perform ruqyah, and then we as a family, we can tackle this issue together. I had an amazing situation, subhanAllah, where there was an entire family who were possessed. Yet, one of them, they took charge and they took advantage and they went and they began to learn how to perform ruqyah. There was not a ruqyah talk except that they were there. There was not a seminar to do with ruqyah or a book to do with ruqyah except that they were there, that they had read it. And subhanAllah, they focused on themselves. They really improved their own situations and they implemented the advice that was given. And Allah subhanahu wa ta'ala, He cured them. And look, they didn't need the help of a third person. They didn't need the help of an external individual. Rather, Allah subhanahu wa ta'ala, He blessed them, He gave them this ability. So look, as a husband and a wife, your wife is possessed. Be patient with her. Be patient with her and help her in her ruqyah. If she's not able to recite, you recite over her. If she's getting lazy, then you remind her. And if you're getting lazy, she can remind you. Let's come together as a family unit. Don't ever feel that you are isolated. Remember, Shaytan, he wants to isolate you. The Messenger sallallahu alayhi wasallam told us that the wolf attacks the lone sheep. The wolf attacks the lone sheep. So the wolf is the one that isolates one sheep and then it goes for that one which is vulnerable and on its own. Likewise, Shaytan, he wants to isolate you from your husband. He wants to isolate you from your wife. And then once you are isolated away from these people, then he's going to attack you. He's going to attack you with the thoughts. He's going to attack you with all of his different tools. So stick together. In sticking together, there is barakah. In sticking together, there is rahmah. In sticking together, there will be success by the permission of Allah subhanahu wa ta'ala. Now I want to talk about the families. The husband and the wife, they are dealing with the issue together. What about the wider family? How important is it? And I'm not exaggerating when I say this. 80% of the success rate when it comes to ruqyah is to do with the family who are around the individual. 80%, I would say. 80% of your chances of success by the permission of Allah, they hang and they hinge on the quality of the people around that individual. So, for example, I have been to ruqyah cases where the people, they don't accept ruqyah. They say, no, we don't want you. We will have our own ways. We don't need the book of Allah. Or there's nothing wrong, etc. Bad advice, lack of knowledge, poor understanding. This is what destroys marriages. This is what destroys marriage from the perspective of magic and these type of things. So it's so important that we as families, we equip ourselves. We have daughters, we have sons, we have, you know, people, we ourselves are married. We need to equip ourselves with this knowledge of ruqyah. Because subhanAllah, if the family around the individual are good, then when that individual is not in a situation to do ruqyah themselves, or they themselves are getting weak, who's going to push them? Who's going to encourage them? It's the family. It's the family. But if the family around the individual are not good, then when that individual doesn't want to do ruqyah, doesn't want to do ruqyah. When that individual doesn't want to do that which is correct, then the family will not stop. So it's important, it's imperative that we as families, we do not just jump to divorce straight away. We don't just jump to separation straight away. Let's try ruqyah. After ruqyah, let's try mediation. After mediation, let's be more patient. Let's be more patient. Let's encourage them both together. As families, as in-laws, you know, the mother-in-law on one side, speak to the mother-in-law on the other side. Rather than pointing fingers and saying, it's your daughter, it's your son, let's come together and think how, for the sake of our daughter, for the sake of our son, for the sake of our grandchildren, how are we going to come together to rectify this? How can we rectify this? And make a lot of dua and put your trust in Allah subhanahu wa ta'ala. If you do that, Allah jalla wa ala will show you a way out. If you do that and you seek this knowledge of ruqyah, Allah will give you a way out. But brothers and sisters, remember that this tool which shaitan he can use against us, as we've spoken about in the previous episode, if we use it properly, this is a very strong tool against the shaitan. Let's come together. Let's remember the mercy. Let's be grateful to Allah. Let's support each other when it comes to ruqyah. Let's take advice from the right people. Let's seek neutral mediation. Let's not point the fingers between in-laws. As extended families, let's learn about ruqyah. Let's learn about these family issues. Let's push these issues forward so that in the end, we're not an ignorant society who are just destroying ourselves from within. Rather, we are seeking knowledge and how to counter these effects, how to work against these effects. Because magic and the magician, they're not going to go away tomorrow. This is a long-term problem. This is a long-term problem and we need to educate ourselves. Because these types of people, they are not going to go away. As many of the scholars have mentioned, as people go further away from Islam, as people deviate further away from the straight path, magic and the magician, they begin to flourish. They become more and greater in number. So we are living in times of misguidance. So magic and magician, subhanAllah, they have open territory. They have lots of freedom and they are practicing their filth openly. So subhanAllah, let's find a way to protect ourselves. Let's find a way to come together. Let's find a way that we can join together as families and as communities in coming and destroying magic and overcoming these problems. So I ask Allah subhanahu wa ta'ala that He allows us to come together as families to overcome this problem of sihr. I ask Allah that He protects us from the issues and the problems and the trials of magic. I ask Allah that He blesses us with very strong and firm family units so that we can depend on one another in an emergency, depend on one another in times of difficulty. And I ask Allah subhanahu wa ta'ala to protect us from this evil of magic and to increase us in knowledge so that we may warn others. Ultimately, Allah subhanahu wa ta'ala knows best. Assalamu alaikum wa rahmatullahi wa barakatuh.
12: 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I'm from Luton.
13: 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I live in Kimpton.
14: 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I'm from Luton.
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11: My brothers and sisters in Islam, assalamu alaikum wa rahmatullahi wa barakatuh. We are speaking about the journey from this life to the hereafter and what happens. And we use it, inshallah, as a reminder to ourselves. Today, inshallah, we will talk about that next life and the process of death and what happens there. And last week, we also spoke about the preparation of death and how to work in order to have a good ending rather than a bad end. And that the Prophet sallallahu alaihi wasallam's main concern, even himself as a prophet, he used to be concerned about how his end would be. And he is the Messenger sallallahu alaihi wasallam, whom Allah had forgiven his past, present and future of any sins he ever would have done or will do. Although the Prophet ﷺ didn't sin in the religion, of course. However, he used to say in the famous dua which we learn from him, he used to say, Allahumma tawaffani ala al-iman. Oh Allah, let me die as a true believer with true iman. And he used to advise his companions to say that same dua. He used to also say, Ya muqallib al-qulub, thabbit qalbi ala dinik. Oh Allah, the one who controls the hearts, he can turn them in any way, direction he wants to. Make my heart firm on your religion. Because Ibrahim alayhi salam, his dua, his famous dua in the Quran, where he would say, Oh my Lord, save me on the day when no wealth or children can benefit them except he who comes with qalbin salim, with a heart that is pure and ready, at peace. So the end is very important for us. And we gave some stories last week about this. We spoke about the fact that nobody knows when they are going to die. And that Allah says, no one knows what they're going to be doing tomorrow or in which land they are going to die. And therefore we are in that preparation. You must live life with death in mind, as if you're going to die tomorrow. And I don't know if this narration is weak or strong, but its meaning is good. They attribute it to Ali radiallahu anhu, saying that اعمل لدنياك كأنك تعيش أبدا وعمل لآخرتك كأنك تموت غدا. Work for your dunya as if you are living forever, and work for your hereafter as if you're going to die tomorrow. Regardless of whether this narration is authentic from him or not, the meaning is correct, if you like. But resorting to what the Prophet ﷺ said, prepare for your hereafter, and that's sufficient, inshallah. Because I find it a little bit hard to find, you know, to sort of justify between working for your dunya as if you're going to live forever and working for your hereafter as if you're going to live till tomorrow. It's a bit ambiguous in some way. So work for your hereafter encompasses working for your world and the hereafter. Why not put both in one aim, inshallah? Whatever you do for this world, even if it's for the future, make it for the sake of Allah. And therefore you make it for the dunya and for the hereafter. And we'll begin with this lesson now, inshallah. Al-yaqeen. Al-yaqeen is an Arabic word that's also used in the Quran and the hadiths of the Prophet sallallahu alaihi wasallam. This word al-yaqeen literally means that which is the truth, which is the absolute truth. And Allah says in the Quran, وَعْبُدْ رَبَّكَ حَتَّى يَأْتِيَكَ الْيَقِينَ. And worship your Lord. He's talking to the Prophet ﷺ. Worship your Lord until the yaqeen arrives to you. Arrives to you. Al-yaqeen means death here. Death. And by this, the mufassirun, interpreters of the Quran, the scholars, they came to the conclusion that death is the greatest reality. In even non-Muslim, no one can deny the reality of death. And Allah says, worship your Lord right until the yaqeen comes to you. Death. Death comes to you. Death actually comes to you. And you cannot run away from it. Allah says in the Quran, أَيْنَمَا تَكُونُ يَأْتِكُمُ الْمَوْتِ. Wherever you are, death will come to you. وَلَوْ كُنْتُمْ فِي بُرُوجٍ مُشَيَّدَةٍ. Even if you were encompassed by strong foundation, by strong walls and pillars all around you, death will come to you no matter where you are. So there is no running away from it. Allah says, كُلُّ نَفْسٍ ذَائِقَةُ الْمَوْتِ. Every single soul shall taste death. You will taste it, every one of us. We'll all even taste the intoxications of death. A person asked me the other day, does everybody feel the pain of death, even believers? Because this contradicts the hadith that a believer's soul comes out nice and peaceful. The answer to that, the Prophet ﷺ told us that everyone will taste the sakarat of death. And Allah subhanahu wa ta'ala tells us in the Quran, وَجَاءَتْ سَكْرَةُ الْمَوْتِ بِالْحَقِّ. The intoxications of death have come in reality. And Rasul sallallahu alayhi wa sallam himself used to feel the intoxications of death. He said, when he was dying, he used to wipe his forehead and he would say, Subhanallah, inna lil mawti la sakarat. Glory be to Allah. To death, there really are intoxications. And sakra literally means intoxication. It also means to be in a state of unconsciousness. It's also used for alcohol when a person gets sakar, you know, intoxicated, or you, in other words, you lose consciousness because of the alcohol level in your brain, affecting your brain. So death has intoxications, and this is what every person shall feel. Unconsciousness, whether immediate or slow, or bits after bits. And that's why the Prophet ﷺ told us, لَقِّنُ مَوْتَاكُمْ لَا إِلَهَ إِلَّا اللَّهِ. Say the word La ilaha illallah in front of the people who are dying, so they can say it themselves. Why? Because their unconsciousness comes in and out, and they may hear it and be able to say it. And the Prophet ﷺ said, مَنْ كَانَ آخِرُ كَلَامِهِ لَا إِلَهَ إِلَّا اللَّهِ دَخَلَ الْجَنَّةِ. Whoever's last words are La ilaha illallah will enter paradise. We mentioned last week that depending on how you live your life predominantly full of taqwa, then your end will be good. You live your life predominantly full of disobedience, then end will be something like that. Dying on something of disobedience. Ask Allah subhanahu wa ta'ala to save us from that, to let us die in a peaceful state which He is pleased about. Peaceful as in the way that will meet Allah peacefully in the hereafter. So my dear brothers and sisters in Islam, death is the greatest reality. And subhanAllah, a believer looks at death in a different way than a non-believer looks at it. The non-believer runs away from it and tries not to think about it. The believer knows that it's the reality and is in preparation for it every day, and what? Reminds himself of it all the time. Reminds himself about it all the time. I remember back when I was a little bit younger and we'd be driving somewhere near my home, there was a cemetery there. And there are two routes that you can take. One person, they used to, we were in the car together, he was in another car. SubhanAllah, he called us on the mobile that time and said, please take the other route. We said, why? He said, I don't like passing the cemetery. It just gives me the shivers. I said to him, brother, Rasul sallallahu alayhi wa sallam encouraged us to actually visit the cemetery. Don't be afraid. But let it remind you, inshallah. It's a good thing to remind you, because you don't know when we'll be in there. He said, no, I don't want to think about it right now. I'm young, I want to enjoy my life. That's a person who is a bit far away.
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1: The commencement of the divine inspiration to Allah's messenger, peace be upon him, was in the form of good dreams which came true like bright daylight, and then the love of seclusion was bestowed upon him. He used to go in seclusion in the cave of Hira, where he used to worship Allah alone, continuously for many days before his desire to see his family. He used to take with him the journey food for the stay, and then come back to his wife, Khadija, to take his food likewise again, till suddenly the truth descended upon him while he was in the cave of Hira. The angel came to him and asked him to read. The Prophet, peace be upon him, replied, I do not know how to read. The Prophet added, the angel caught me forcefully and pressed me so hard that I could not bear it anymore. He then released me and again asked me to read, and I replied, I do not know how to read. Thereupon he caught me again and pressed me a second time till I could not bear it anymore. He then released me and again asked me to read, but again I replied, I do not know how to read, or what shall I read? Thereupon he caught me for the third time and pressed me, and then released me and said, Read in the name of your Lord who has created all that exists, created man from a clot. Read, and your Lord is the most generous. Then Allah's messenger returned with the inspiration and with his heart beating severely. Then he went to Khadija bint Khuwailid and said, Cover me. Cover me. They covered him till his fear was over, and after that he told her everything that had happened and said, I fear that something may happen to me. Khadija replied, Never. By Allah, Allah will never disgrace you. You keep good relations with your kith and kin, help the poor and the destitute, serve your guests generously, and assist the deserving calamity-afflicted ones. Khadija then accompanied him to her cousin Waraka bin Nawfal bin Asad bin Abdul Uzza, who, during the pre-Islamic period, became a Christian and used to write the writing with Hebrew letters. He would write from the Gospel in Hebrew as much as Allah wished him to write. He was an old man and had lost his eyesight. Khadijah said to Waraka, "Listen to the story of your nephew, O my cousin." Waraka asked, "O my nephew, what have you seen?" Allah's messenger, peace be upon him, described whatever he had seen. Waraka said, "This is the same one who keeps the secrets, Angel Gabriel, whom Allah had sent to Moses. I wish I were young and could live up to the time when your people would turn you out." Allah's messenger asked, "Will they drive me out?" Waraka replied in the affirmative and said, "Anyone, man, who came with something similar to what you have brought was treated with hostility. And if I should remain alive till the day when you will be turned out, then I would support you strongly." But after a few days, Waraka died, and the divine inspiration was also paused for a while.

0: Assalamu alaikum, my name is Julie Siddiqui. 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
1: Hadith 7. Narrated Abdullah bin Abbas. Abu Sufyan bin Harb informed me that Heraclius had sent a messenger to him while he had been accompanying a caravan from Quraysh. They were merchants doing business in Sham, Syria, Palestine, Lebanon, and Jordan, at the time when Allah's messenger, peace and blessings be upon him, had truce with Abu Sufyan and Quraysh infidels. So Abu Sufyan and his companions went to Heraclius at Ilya, Jerusalem. Heraclius called them in the court and he had all the senior Roman dignitaries around him. He called for his translator who, translating Heraclius's question, said to them, "Who amongst you is closely related to that man who claims to be a prophet?" Abu Sufyan replied, "I am the nearest relative to him, amongst the group."
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12: Rasulullah ﷺ told us that every person has a place in heaven or hell. And whichever one you hold on to is the one you earn. Then they open a door from the right. And he sees paradise, palaces, beauty, nur, indescribable beauty. And he loves it. And they say to him, this is what is awaiting for you now. You have earned it and you are going there. This is your kingdom. But as soon as he sees that, the Prophet ﷺ says, the person in the grave says, makes a dua, says, Allahumma Rabbi aqim as-sa'ah. Ya Rabbi aqim as-sa'ah. Oh my Lord, let the world end. Let the world end. Hatta adhaba ila ahli wa mali. So I may go to my family and belongings in paradise. I want to go there. Please end it quickly. He wants the world to erupt so he can go there because of what he has seen. In another hadith, also sahih, where as they are in the grave, their grave opens up as far as they could see. And it is filled with a garden from the gardens of paradise. As the Prophet ﷺ told us, Imma rawd wal qabru sundukul amal, as the poet says, based on the hadith. And then he said, Imma rawdatun min riyad al jannah wa imma hufratun min hufar al nar. It is either a garden from the gardens of paradise or a pit from the pits of hellfire. And a person comes to him and sits with the person in the grave. His face is full of companionship and lovely company. And you say to that person, who are you? For your face is the face that brings khair. This is also in the hadith of the Prophet ﷺ, sahih. فَوَجْهُكَ الَّذِي يَجِئُ بِالْخَيْرِ. Your face brings good fortune. It brings good news. You know, when someone comes to you with a smiley face and you say, wow, you know, my heart opened up. I love your company. You only say good things. You compliment me. You give me good news. Contrast that to a person who comes with a miserable face and you know that he's got bad news for you. This person comes to you with good news. And you say, وَجْهُكَ الَّذِي يَجِئُ بِالْخَيْرِ. Your face is the face that brings only good news. And the person says to him, أَنَا عَمَلُكَ الصَّالِحِ. I am your good actions, your righteous actions. Look, you've turned me into this beautiful company for you. And he says, أَنَا لَا أُفَارِقُكَ أَبَدًا. I will never depart from you. I'll keep you company here. So you don't be lonely. In the hadith of the Prophet sallallahu alaihi wasallam, he says that Allah subhanahu wa ta'ala, one of the moments that he will be closest to his servant is when they are in the grave with no anis or jalis, with no companion of their family from this life. He will be very close to them to look after them. So when a person dies or passes away in your family or someone friendly to you, always remember that no one, a stranger has not, a stranger has not captured him. He's not imprisoned. He's not kidnapped, but he is taken away by the most merciful Allah who created you and them. The bad soul, however, is in contrast to that. Rasulullah ﷺ told us, as for the bad soul, the opposite happens. Two angels who look terrible, whose face is darkened and horrible, they come down. And the angel of death stands at the head. And the two angels bring with them ugly smelling smell from hellfire. And a shroud from hellfire. And the angel of death says, "Ukhruji ayyatuha ar-ruh al-khabitha. Come out, O dirty, stinking soul. Come out to a wrath from your Lord and a displeasure from him." Well, the hadith says that the soul runs away inside the body. And he rips it out. When he rips it out, Rasulullah gives an example, an image, like a thorny tree inside of wet wool, and you rip it out until the veins and everything inside sort of rip away, metaphorically speaking. Or is it really in reality? Only Allah knows how. But the point is, he feels it or she feels it as though all of the veins and arteries in their body are ripped apart. And I've heard and seen myself, actually, just one case, not as bad as this, but I've heard even worse cases. People, yani, from this area, actually, went to a janazah the other last year, and the brother said, I was at my father's deathbed at the hospital, And next to him were people, non-Muslims, yeah, not, well, disbelievers. Allahu alam, what they have done of deeds, only God knows what bad things they've done. He said, they're dying, and wallahi, brother, I don't know why, but I see them jumping up and down off their bed, as if someone's grabbed them and they're just throwing them up and down like that. I've heard it from many people, yeah. And the nurses say this is normal. They get up and they smash their heads back on. They have to put them on morphine just to calm the body down. As his father died peacefully. We ask Allah subhanahu to have mercy on his brother's father and onto Mautana and Mautan Muslim and all of our dead ones. But it's not a simple matter. He says, as soon as the angel of death carries the soul, the two angels grab it. And they put it in this shroud from hellfire and this ugly smelling stuff from hellfire, and they go up into the heavens as well. They all get the opportunity to go through, brothers and sisters. The believing soul and the disbelieving soul, according to the hadiths, they all get the opportunity to go up. But every time it passes a group of angels, they say, whoa, what is this stinking soul? And they say, Fulan ibn Fulan, so-and-so, son of so-and-so, with the worst names that there was ever called in this world. The worst. And everyone run away from it. It will reach the first sky. And the angels will say, what is this stinking soul? And they will say, so-and-so, son of so-and-so, with the worst names. It will be asked to open the doors for it. And they refuse. Allah says this in the Quran, actually. إِنَّ الَّذِينَ كَفَرُوا بِآيَاتِنَا وَاسْتَكْبَرُوا عَنْهَا لَا تُفَتَّحُ لَهُمْ أَبْوَابُ السَّمَاءِ وَلَا يَدْخُلُونَ الْجَنَّةَ وَلَا يَدْخُلُونَ الْجَنَّةَ حَتَّى يَلِجَ الْجَمَلُ فِي سَمِّ الْخِيَاطِ. Allahu Akbar. This is a great warning from Allah subhanahu wa ta'ala. It's saying those who disbelieved in our ayat, our signs, وَاسْتَكْبَرُوا عَنْهَا, and they felt, and they had arrogance and vanity over it. They thought they're too good for it. The doors of the skies will not open for them. This is in the tafsir, this is what happens. When the soul goes up, the doors of the sky close. They're not allowed in. They are exiled, they are prevented. لَا تُفَتَّحُ لَهُمْ أَبْوَابُ السَّمَاءِ. The doors of the heavens will not open for them. وَلَا يَدْخُلُونَ الْجَنَّةِ. 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Listen to this description that Allah subhanahu wa ta'ala gives. He said, they will never enter paradise until the camel enters through the hole of a needle that you sew with. You know, the needle that you put the thread through? He goes, when the camel enters through that hole, they'll enter paradise. This is in the Quran. حَتَّى يَلِجَ الْجَمَلِ فِي سَمِّ الْخِيَاطِ. And he never... Is it possible for a camel to enter through that hole of a... Never. That's what Allah says. Or the angels throw the soul down from the top. They throw it. And because Allah says this in the Quran as well about those who made shirk with Allah subhanahu wa ta'ala, that they will be thrown from the sky. And this is in Surah Al-Hajj. It says that they will be thrown from the heavens down onto the earth. Into the body. The body would have been prepared and it'll enter the grave. The Prophet ﷺ said, Munkar wa Nakir, come to it. And they woke it up with terror. It wakes up and sees this monstrosity in front of it. Obviously for them, there is no firmness of the heart. For they died disbelieving. They don't want him, Allah. Allah doesn't want them, therefore, because they chose not to want him. And the angels will ask them, مَنْ رَبُّكَ مَا دِينُكَ مَاذَا تَقُولُ بِرَجُلَ الَّذِي بُعِثَ. Ask them the same three questions. But Allah does not give them the answer on their tongue. Rather, He makes their minds so cloudy with this fear that they say, لَا أَدْرِي لَا أَدْرِي لَا أَدْرِي I don't know. The word here, what the interpretation of it is that They used to remember, some of them. Or they're trying to remember. But for some reason, they just can't. As if they know the answer, but they can't remember it. They can't recall it. La adri. I don't know. They're now asking the second question. La adri. I just don't know. And then, a door from the right is opened. And they see heaven. And they say, this is your place. It was awaiting you, but you lost it. Then they close it and they open a door from the left and he sees hellfire. He says, that's what's awaiting you now. But as soon as he says this, the hadith of the Prophet ﷺ says, فَيَقُولُ, the kafir, this disbeliever says, يَا رَبِّ لَا تَقِمِ السَّاعَ. Oh my Lord, don't let the last hour come. Don't let the world end. Let it go. His grave is tightened, not as far as he could see at all. And it is حُفْرَةٌ مِّن حُفَرِ النَّارِ, a pit from the pits of hellfire, وَالْعِيَاذُ بِاللَّهِ. So he burns somewhat. And a company that brings bad news comes and sits with him. Horrible monster. And says, مَنْ أَنْتَ فَوَجْهُكَ الَّذِي يَجِئُ بِالشَّرْ. Who are you, for your face brings bad news? And he says, أَنَا عَمَلُكَ الْخَبِيثِ. I am your bad actions. Look what you turned me into. أَنَا لَا أُفَارِقُكَ أَبَدًا. I will never leave you. So this is the state of the believing soul and the disbelieving soul. Does the person see anything now as they are dying? The hadith that we read about indicates that there is a type of consciousness to the soul when it is coming out of the body or close to its death. It has a consciousness of the angel of death and the angels around it. And you hear the hadith where the Prophet ﷺ says the soul runs into the body, doesn't want to come out. The body's still alive, but it doesn't want to come out because it knows. So there is consciousness that it is coming out. And that's when the soul reaches the gargling point, and right to the end over here, most likely. There are many stories that we hear about of people dying, and you personally have heard many of them from people very close to me, who say things as though there are presence of people in there, in the room, but they're not. But we cannot see them. And I remember, rahmatullah alayhi, my own grandfather, who died. I wasn't there, but I was still a baby at that time. But I remember my grandmother telling me, may Allah have mercy on her soul too, says, when your grandfather was dying, he'd tell me, please give me some water. I need to drink water. So give him some water. And then he'd say, sit me up and clean the house. Look at these beautiful guests, open up some space for them. He used to say that, wallahi. And not only from my grandfather, from many other stories like that, from close friends of mine. He'd drink some water and say, I'm ready to meet them now. I'm ready to tell them to come in. Tell why they're outside. Tell them to come in. I don't want to mention names. Maybe some of you might know them. But these are very close people to us. And maybe some of you might know them as well. So we hear these stories. And Allah subhanahu wa ta'ala only knows. But the point is, you will see it and you will know it. Sooner or later. Allah says in the Quran, كلا سوف تعلمون. Behold, you shall soon come to know. ثم كلا سوف تعلمون. And then again, I swear, you are going to know very soon. Aisha radiallahu anha, when she talks about when the Prophet sallallahu alaihi wasallam was dying on her, when he had his head between her neck and her chest, so on the sternum, and he was sick, sallallahu alaihi wasallam, bodily sick, and he was dying. She says, I saw the Prophet ﷺ suddenly lift his head up and put his arms out like that, as if he was saying, Rabbi, Uridu Rabbi, my Lord, I want my Lord. Jibreel alayhi salam, in the hadith it tells us that Jibreel alayhi salam had come to him and gave him a choice whether he wants to die or go to his Lord. Or the angel of death gave him that option. And Jibreel alayhi salam said to him, your Lord misses you. And he said, Rabbi, Uridu Rabbi, I need my Lord, I want my Lord. Qadishtaqtu ila Rabbi, I miss my Lord as well. So there is, you know, moments. And he is the messenger, sallallahu alaihi wasallam, of course. But these are some narrations of the time of persons passing from here to the other life. Our Rasul, sallallahu alaihi wasallam, told us that when a person dies, you must hasten to bury them quickly. Why? There are many wisdoms in that. The hadith of the Prophet, sallallahu alaihi wasallam, says, hurry in burying your dead. For if it is a good soul, then rush it to its luxuries and to its na'im and rewards. Why are you detaining it? Take it so you can enjoy it very quickly. The soul will be waiting. But if it's a bad soul, you can get rid of it quickly off your shoulders. You don't want to hold a bad soul on your body. Get rid of it. There are other wisdoms to why we bury the people quickly, the dead. One of them, subhanAllah, it has this special effect on the family. It eases their pain. Ask any family who've had some people passed away. So long as they're still in the morgue or with the coroner or at the masjid, they feel the job hasn't been completed. And as soon as they bury them and they cry a little bit and they go home, khalas, the peace starts coming back slowly. And the memory, you forget a little bit afterwards and the pain goes away slowly. As soon as it's buried. Abadan. I have been to dozens and dozens of janazas. And every time I see this, the family beforehand, I've seen families, they've gone crazy in crying and misery. As soon as the body's buried, shortly afterwards, khalas, they start to calm down. It has an effect. It's the mercy of Allah subhanahu wa ta'ala. Also, the body decomposes and decays. And it's out of respect and honor for the body, so and out of mercy to the parents that they don't see this in the body. Because it starts changing form. This is a body. And this body will decay, ya akhwan. It goes into soil. The only thing that's left is the soul. And so this is a wisdom. Rasul sallallahu alayhi wa sallam told us, كسر عظم الميت عظم الميت ككسره حي. Breaking the bone of a person dead is like breaking it when he's alive. What this means is, some people misunderstood it. They think that the dead person feels the breaking like as if he's living. No. The meaning of this hadith is that the treatment of the dead person should be respected as if he's still alive. So you honor them and treat them and cover their aura and treat them as if they're living. How would you treat a person that's living? You treat them like when they are dead. For in Islam, you must honor the dead person's body. For example, a woman washes a woman, a man washes a man, and you cover the awra and you clean them up and you put perfume on them. You make dua for them. You can kiss them on the cheek to farewell them. You can do all these things. Make dua for them. Handle the body with care. All these things. As if they're living. Don't cut it. Don't torture it. Don't do any bodily damage to it. So we must hurry it to bury it. In a hadith of the Prophet sallallahu alaihi wasallam, I'm not sure of its authenticity. However, it is in the books of those books that talk about janazah and death. One of those books is called At-Tadhkira, and it speaks about that the soul comes back and it can see how its body is being washed and prepared. And if it's a good soul, it says, hurry up with it, hurry up with it. And if it's a bad soul, it says, woe to you, where are you taking it? Where are you taking it? Nonetheless, the meaning of this is correct. Yani, the soul would love it to be quickened. If it is good and if it's bad, it doesn't want to go. Now, this is the body that we have. And there is a soul. Allah told us in the Quran, وَيَسَلُونَكَ عَنِ الرُّوحِ قُلِ الرُّوحُ مِنْ أَمْرِ رَبِّي. They ask you about the soul. You don't know much about it. Say, it is a matter that's only known by my Lord. وَمَا أُوتِيتُ مِنْ عِلْمِ إِلَّا قَلِيلًا. I've only given very little amounts of knowledge. Rasul sallallahu alayhi wa sallam said, it is being told to him. So we have a ruh, a soul inside of us. This soul, my dear brothers and sisters, actually doesn't perish. According to the Quran and Sunnah, the soul stays. The body perishes. All these feelings that you feel right now on this world are different to the feelings that the soul feels. It is a little bit similar, if you want a bit of an example, to when you're asleep. You could probably look at a person who is asleep and you see their body sound asleep as if they're peaceful. Isn't that correct? But sometimes you may have a nightmare and you're struggling and there are people who feel pain during the night and they think it's real. And then suddenly they wake up and they're breathing heavily. I say, why didn't you, stop me? Why didn't you come and help me? If someone's there, you say, well, you were sleeping peacefully. And they don't see what you're going through. And sometimes you'd be in a total bliss and beauty in your dreams. And on the outside, you can't see it. It's just the body sleeping. Similar to that, but on more of a real scale, reality. This is how what happens when you're actually dead. The body, khalas, it's dead. You look at it, it's dead. It's decaying, it goes into soil. There's no more existence to it. But what actually goes into that next life is the soul. And the soul is returned to the grave. In a world that you and I cannot see or witness, just similar to how when your body is there, but and your soul is there, but you're asleep and it's somewhere else, but it's still there. That's why you're still alive. And he goes into a world called Al-Barzakh. If you open up a grave, you won't see this. But what this occurrence, all these things that are happening, they are happening in the world called Al-Barzakh. And Al-Barzakh is mentioned in the Quran. But before I explain it, the literal definition of the word Barzakh is a barrier. A barrier. Allah says in the Quran, for example, in Surah Al-Rahman, بَيْنَهُمَا بَرُزَخُ لَا يَبْغِيَانِ. When he talks about two oceans, one is salty, one is sweet. Between them, there is a barrier. They will not transgress. They don't pass. So a barrier cuts off between this side and that side. You can't go over to the other side. Islamically, Al-Barzakh is the existence of a unique and different reality, a world of a different and unique reality between this world and between the Day of Judgment. It's not the Day of Judgment, and it's not this world. It's a world in between there, where the soul survives there. The soul is there temporarily. Where the souls are detained outside of the body, it is the world of the dead. There are many hadiths about it, such as this hadith. Rasul ﷺ tells us, when a person dies, if it's a belief,

0: Affirmative answer, they get happy because they know that they're going to come and see them. They're going to come to the good side. But if they say to them that they're not, they get upset and sad. And if they say, some of them say, they have passed away, they bit me, they get sad as well, because if you beat them and they're not with them, it means they've gone to the other side. The good souls don't meet with the bad souls over there. If it's a bad soul, it goes to the bad souls. And they rush to it as well. But we ask Allah subhanahu wa ta'ala to gather our souls with the good souls, with the believers in al-barzakh, the good barzakh. Allah says in the Quran, وَمِن وَرَائِهِم بَرْزَخٌ إِلَى يَوْمِ يُبْعَثُونَ. And after them, meaning after this life, there is a barzakh until the day they are resurrected. This is in the Quran. So that means there exists a world that you and I cannot see or witness, because we're here now, between this world, after you die, it keeps going right until the day people are resurrected. It's called the Barzakh world. Jazakum Allahu khair. Wassalamu alaikum wa rahmatullahi wa barakatuh.
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10: Number one, I want the young people to listen to this first one. How do you make yourself developed, stronger, better, more productive? For yourself and for others. Number one, take responsibility, man. Take responsibility, meaning you are able to respond to your actions. You take them. Admit when you make a mistake. If you did it right, alhamdulillah. If you did it wrong, take responsibility. I'm going to talk about the first pathway to being successful and then a second pathway that complements this one. Two pathways I'm going to talk to you about. You can choose one or the other, or you can blend between the two. As I told you, these are studies by thousands of experts and scholars, both in the Islamic world and non-Muslim world. So the first pathway I want to talk about is called building your productivity. A Muslim has to be productive, my dear brothers and sisters. A Muslim has to be what? Productive. Remember the hadith we mentioned a couple of weeks ago, we said, المؤمن القوي خير من المؤمن الضعيف. Two believers. One is strong, one is weak. The strong believer is better than the weak believer. And we talked about strong iman, strong resilience, strong willpower. We talked about what makes you a strong character. We talked about resources. We talked about finances. We talked about strength and health and so on. And we also said a mu'min, as Rasulullah ﷺ also said, إِنَّ اللَّهَ يُحِبُّ الْعَبْدَ إِذَا عَمِلَ عَمَلًا يُتْقِنْهُ. Allah loves a servant that when he or she decides to do something, a good project, masters it. You don't stop halfway. Continue to the end, even if you fail along the way. Continue. Remember when we mentioned in the hadith, in the seerah of the Prophet ﷺ, when they were going to Uhud. Do you remember that battle of Uhud? And this is something Muslims do when they study the seerah. Don't focus on the battles, but rather focus on how the Prophet ﷺ was teaching his companions during all these events. The human side, the wisdom side, the leadership side, the development side. What is he teaching them? It's not about the sword. It's not about the battle. It's about everything in between. Would you imagine sometimes battles would be happening and Rasulullah ﷺ is discussing and teaching his companions how to make tayammum, how to make wudu, what breaks the wudu, all these things. It's constant learning. So he wore the armor. He wore the armor. And the companions had exerted energy and sort of put pressure on the Prophet sallallahu alayhi wa sallam in a innocent way that, Ya Rasulullah, let's go out. We think we should go out and face them. Rasul sallallahu alayhi wa sallam said we should stay in Medina. And then when he saw the majority ruled, he went inside and wore his armor. When he came out, the companions felt regret and they felt sorry. They felt that they may have put pressure on the Prophet sallallahu alayhi wa sallam and they regret. And they said, Ya Rasulullah, forgive us. We may have compromised and made you feel a little bit uncomfortable. So we'll go with what you said. And he said, a prophet, when he wears the armor, does not take it off. Meaning, as Allah says, فَإِذَا عَزَمْتَ فَتَوَكَّلْ عَلَى اللَّهِ. Once you make a decision and you're determined, then keep going. Don't stop. And now, the building and being productive is four parts. I'm going to talk about four parts. The first part is to be successful in building yourself. To be successful in building yourself. To develop yourself. To develop yourself, there are four things. Number one, I want the young people to listen to this first one. How do you make yourself developed, stronger, better, more productive for yourself and for others? Number one, take responsibility, man. Take responsibility, meaning you are able to respond to your actions. You take them. Admit when you make a mistake. If you did it right, alhamdulillah. If you did it wrong, take responsibility. There are no excuses, brothers and sisters. Avoid excuses. No blame. Don't put the blame on anything or anyone or any event or on any flimsy excuse. Or, are you ready to hear this one? Don't put the blame on supernatural occurrences. You know what supernatural occurrences are? Making up a belief or a myth of some supernatural nature and saying it's because of that. There is a book, a comedic book. It's called The 365 Excuses for Being Late to Work. You can put it for anything else. 365 excuses for being late to school. 356 excuses to being late to home. Anything else. It's all comedy. It's all jokes. And it makes fun of people who make excuses. And it gives you 365 different excuses to say to your boss and to other people why you were late. Things like you were trying a new juice blender and it wasn't charged very well and you were trying to work out the instructions and it made you late to work. You blame it on you were having a nice dream and you just thought, I'll sleep another 5 minutes. 5 minutes became 10 minutes, sorry. Or blame it on the wife or the kids or on something like that. Take responsibility. All it requires is you to better manage yourself. That's all it is. I remember once I used to be late to work for a little while. And my colleague said to me something very simple and it worked. He said, I'm sorry, I'm 10 minutes late. And he said to me, just wake up 10 minutes earlier. Scratched my head and I go, yeah, he's right. Wake up 10 minutes earlier. Is that 10 minutes that precious to get that much sleep in? Some of us, if we don't get that 10 minutes, we've got to work it out somehow in the day. I've got to make up that 10 minutes. I've got to sleep somewhere. No. You make the decision if you want to be energetic and energized or not. And laziness is a decision too. Energy is a decision. Laziness is a decision. Okay, I know that sometimes if you're very tired and you're sick, that's a different story. Anyway, brothers and sisters, no excuses for a believer. Take responsibility. Sometimes a student comes up, or the parent, you have an interview with them. I'm a teacher, as you know. And sometimes a student says, "Why did you fail me, sir?" "I didn't fail you." The parent says, "Why did the school fail my son, my daughter?" "This is the school's fault. It's the teacher's fault." "La ya akhi. We don't fail anybody. Your child failed. They didn't put in what is needed. Don't put blame on others. And don't think when no one's attacking it. Just take responsibility and see what you can do better. Don't take, because that's going to drag on in the rest of your life. A Muslim should not be like that. Another thing a Muslim does is they start to blame family. They start blaming the world for their problems. "I'm oppressed. I'm vulnerable. It's my parents. My family's toxic. My teacher's fault," etc. Brothers and sisters, there's no need to say that. Trust me, turn it around and look at yourself and say, "What can I do?" And do it. Do something better. Don't run away from it. Sometimes we get upset with someone and say, "I cut them off. Blocked them because they're toxic." But everybody says that. You can solve a problem. If you can't solve it, you can minimize a problem. Don't just cut it all off. We have a famous statement among the scholars, "مَا لَا يُؤْخَذُ كُلُّهُ لَا يُتْرَكُ جُلُّهُ أَوْ لَا يُتْرَكُ كُلُّهُ." If you can't take it all, don't leave it all. Keep some string. I'll give you an example. Someone asked me, if my child decides to leave Islam, I've asked this question a lot from many different people, should we cut them off and just block them off and never see them ever again? I said, at least one of you, if all of you block them off, one of you keep a little hair between you and him. Just keep some communication. You might think, "What? Kafir, apostate." I said, no. Some people are really misguided. They just don't know. They're confused. And I've had many people who left Islam and came back, alhamdulillah. Just about 3 weeks ago, up in other side of the town here, we had a 17, 18-year-old that came and says, "I want to renew my shahada." Left Islam for 2 years, decided I made a mistake. Don't ever judge people and say, khalas, they're out of the picture. Nuh alayhi salam did not leave his son to the last breath until the wave came and took him while his father is still trying. So there's a difference. What I'm saying, brothers and sisters, is this, that don't just cut off everything because you're going to fall into bigger problems. Now, one important thing I want to say, remember how I said some people, they blame on supernatural events. Their life decisions are connected so heavily on their dreams. They make their dreams like it's Quran sent down from heaven, like it's a rule or a command, or they connect it to, let's say, jinns. Maybe I'm possessed. If that doesn't work, maybe someone's done magic on me. If that doesn't work, everyone resorts to the classical one. Someone's given me the eye. Why doesn't my car work? Wallah, my car hasn't been working for a while. I've been going to the mechanic several times. It's never happened before. Maybe there's an eye. Sheikh, can you please come and read on my car? Just get some water and splash it all over the car. And okay. Some people, they say, "Wallah, ya akhi, in my house, I don't know. I've been feeling a bit down lately and things are going wrong. My light bulb doesn't work. And the other day it flooded. Flickered and all that stuff. Please read on my house." Brothers and sisters, let me tell you something. The eye on a person does not show that way. To have magic done on you, or to have a jinn, or to have sorcery, is a very, very, very small chance. I'm talking about 0.01% chance. So the likelihood of it is very, very, very, very small. And I don't even say the word possession. There's no such thing as called possession. There's in the Quran, it says mas, like a connection, but there is no definition for it among the scholars. There's different opinions. The point that I want to make out of this, brothers and sisters, whether it's, you know, there or not, the majority of us are not possessed. There's no magic done on us. There's no eye on you. Because why do I only hear it from the Muslims all the time? It's like nobody else gets possessed against Muslims. No eye as it happens except to Muslims. Dreams. I know I gave one talk about dreams the other day and people took it like it was Quranic ayah. I had thousands of people holding on to everything they saw in their dream as if it was Quran. Ya akhi, we have the Quran with us. Why did Allah bring us the Quran and the Prophet ﷺ if it's all based on dreams and that's it? Dreams are just a little tiny feeling of something, but we don't have a measure to interpret it for you, brothers and sisters. Nobody, only the prophets can really interpret it. Instead, Rasulullah ﷺ said, talk to someone who you trust and love and loves you and full of wisdom. And if it's a dream that makes you feel good, because usually the way you interpret the dream is the way you're going to live it out. It's a psychological thing, really. There's a lot of psychology in it, brothers and sisters. And sometimes there are good dreams from Allah subhanahu wa ta'ala, but you know, some people, they say, oh, I saw Allah in my dream. I've had this said to me several times. A guy who's wearing a turban and a beard, and I don't know, when we said, subhanAllah, this is the shaitan coming to you and making you to appear that way, to teach you the wrong way. Some people manipulate others and they say, I saw Allah 1,000 times and I saw the Prophet this many times. Everybody goes, Allah is a saint. And then he makes himself a prophet himself. Everybody, and then takes the money from them and starts manipulating people. Brothers and sisters, be careful. This is not how the scholars and the prophets taught us. So number one, brothers and sisters, don't let these things deter you from your success. Stop holding on to supernatural things. Sometimes it's out of our mind. Sometimes people want to get married, and let's say the parent doesn't want that spouse for them, doesn't want that person, doesn't like that guy, doesn't like that girl. So they come and use religion. They go and make istikhara, the mother and father, and they come and they say, daughter, son, wallah, we saw in our dreams, this person is killing people in the neighborhood. Wallah, we saw in our dreams, this person has got a farm of marijuana, selling it to people and drugs. Stay away from him. It's because you don't want him. Some people, they use this this is wallahi haram. Haram. So brothers and sisters, this deters from, stop thinking about this stuff, keep going forward, inshallah. Yani the eye, for example, al-aynu haqq, Rasulullah said, eye is true, the evil eye. But in all of the 23 years of the seerah of the Prophet and about 30 years of the lives of the khulafa, 53 years, the historian, the scholars of seerah and history, the Muslim scholars of seerah, have only mentioned 2 or 3 incidents of the evil eye. With us, it's happening 100 times a day. Anyway, brothers and sisters, don't hold on to this. Keep going, brothers and sisters, and move forward. A Muslim doesn't let these things hold them back. If you fail, try again. But when you try again, try a different way. Einstein used to say, if you try something the same way, do not expect a different result. You're always going to get the same result, so try things a different way. I think it was Edison who invented the light bulb. Am I right? Take away the controversies, but I think the one who invented the light bulb, Edison, he said, I learned 260 ways of how a light bulb will not work. Do you know what that means? It means before he succeeded, he had 260 mistakes. So he said, I can teach you 260 ways the light bulb will not work, until he found the way. So a Muslim will fail and try again and try again. The believers failed in the Battle of Uhud, and Allah says, لا تحسبوه شرا لكم بل هو خير لكم. Don't assume of it as bad for you, it is good for you. So goodness does come out of it. Okay, we'll move on to the second one now. I'll go a bit faster. The second thing of developing yourself is, brothers and sisters, be authentic to yourself. Be honest with yourself. Be authentic to yourself. Be honest with yourself. Don't make flimsy excuses. Don't go around and say, oh, because of this. Be honest. And what do you do with that? I mentioned it last time. Sit down. Get a piece of paper or a book. Some people need a book. And write down all the faults and shortcomings that you can identify in yourself. Now, these speakers, they talked about the same thing. And I went and tried it the other day. And I counted 53. 53 problems in me. Do you think I looked at it as low self-esteem or that I'm a failure or a loser? No. I looked at it to see, okay, good. These are the areas I can improve on. Is there anyone who is perfect? No. The moment I accepted my imperfection, Allah, my self-esteem shot through the roof. I don't care if you find a fault in me. I already found it before you and I own it. One kid, you know, sometimes students, they say, you're like this or you're like that. I say, yeah, I am. What, my bald head? I've got a bald head. Alhamdulillah. Someone says to you, I'll look at you, you look like this. Say, yeah, alhamdulillah, I do look like that. Allah made me like that. Yeah, I know. What do you know? So what? The point is, brothers and sisters, if you have failures, remember one time playing soccer with my friends when I was back in primary school and secondary school, and I was really bad at soccer. They made me the goalkeeper. You guys know why. If you're supposed to the goalkeeper, you're going to stuff up the game. So they put you as goalkeeper. And then they try to keep the ball away from you. I still failed, even with great players, and we still lost the game. They made fun of me, of everything I did. I was a little kid, but I learned from that, subhanAllah, I'm not really good at soccer. I'm going to go and get someone to teach me a little bit more. And I did. I wasn't good at basketball. And then I go, man, I got to share basketball games with some students and people, and I went and got my nephew to teach me. Who cares? Brothers and sisters, the thing is, you know your failures. Doesn't matter. They're not failures. They're areas for you to grow on. Number three, be a person of willpower. I find this in young people a lot. Will. Nobody can decide for you to study. Nobody can decide for you to read. Nobody can decide for you to do a course. Nobody can decide for you to do your bit. Nobody can decide for you to look after yourself and to make something of yourself. You have to decide. Your mother and father can put you in a room, lock you up, and put you in there for 4 hours with all the books and the textbooks and everything you need until you study. You're not getting out of there until blah, blah, blah, until you do your studies. You might go ahead and sit there for 4 hours and say, "Wallah, I studied. Sir, I studied. Parents, I studied." Well, 4 hours every day. I remember one student, I came up to him and said, "Did you study? Did you really study?" And he goes, "Honestly, I was just reading that like that. I didn't even read." That's not studying. The only person who can make you study is you. The only person who can make the money is by the will of Allah subhanahu wa ta'ala and strive towards it is you. The only person who can learn about management is you. The only person who can get up and get dressed is you. If you don't make that decision, you will not do it. It's called wishful thinking. So you got to be convinced of your goal and connect yourself to some people who are distinguished. Don't just keep having the same surroundings and people that you always talk to day in, day out. What are you going to learn from them? Change your connections. Find out who is distinguished. Who at the school, who in my work, who in the environment, who at the masjid, who anywhere. Who, it seems like this person has got something that normal people don't have or the ordinary people don't have. Why don't I go and have a connection with that person? Maybe I can learn something. Now on social media, you have a lot of these people we call gurus. Gurus in different areas. Follow them. Follow them and learn from them. Number four, take control of your behavior. If you want to develop yourself, take control of your what? Behavior. Don't live your life as a reactionary. You just react. Someone gets you upset, you react. Somebody provoked you, you react. Some people, they say to me, "I'm not motivated. I don't feel like doing it." Get out of here. Stop this. Stop this, princess. If you're going to go by motivations and feelings, you're not going to achieve anything. Can you imagine that? Every morning you wake up, "I don't feel like waking up." Allahu Akbar. Imagine everybody thought that way. "I don't feel like drinking water." You still go and drink water because your body needs it. Be disciplined. Say, I'm going to do it. And tell yourself to be quiet. Shut yourself up. And say, stop. Get up and do it. And you'll feel proud about yourself, inshallah. Otherwise, you won't achieve it. So don't be a reactionary person. A student said to me, came with a broken hand one day. And I said, "What happened?" He said, "Far out, man, it's my brother's fault." I go, "What happened?" "It got me angry and I punched a wall." It's not your brother, it's you. "He made me swear. She made me like this. It's my mum. She's like, she just gets on my nerves. That's why I became like this." No, you don't inherit anger. You don't inherit bad behavior. Bad behavior is learned. You can make a decision. You can make a decision. I'll give you something called the 90-second rule. It's established science that once you get angry, once your emotions play up, your whole body goes through a process, a hormonal process. That hormonal process that goes everywhere, haywire, like a storm inside of you, lasts for 90 seconds. If you can wait until it all, your body gets back to normal, then you're able to think. After that, if you continue to be angry and emotional, it means you want to be. You can say to yourself, "I don't want to be." Hands up if you can promise yourself right now that for the next 7 days you're not going to get angry. Who would like to? Okay, I'm going to do it with you. I promise in the next 7 days that I will not get angry. I hear someone maybe thinking, I can hear your thinker say, "Brother, how can you say that? Only Allah knows the future. How can you say that? قَدَّرَ اللَّهُ مَا شَاءَ فَعَلْ." Of course Allah knows the future, but you have a willpower. You can make a promise, see what happens. You wake up in the morning and say, "Today I'm going to be energetic." Wallahi, try it. Say to yourself, "I'm going to be energetic." Even if you slept for 4 hours, watch what happens in the day. Wallahi, I've tried it. I try all these. They say to me, "How come you smile?" I said, "Because I've made a decision this morning, I'm going to smile." And the more you smile better. And other people around you smile too.
11: Move 410 aa gaya hai. This girl can. 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
4: Now that the Prophet ﷺ has been given the task, preach. Preach. Now what exactly transpired from here on out? What I'd like to do here is kind of interject something. Kind of an analysis, an overview of this issue. We talked about the types of revelation. The stages, maratib al-wahi. We talked about the stages of revelation. What I'd like to take this opportunity to do now is to talk about the stages of the preaching the message, the stages of the calling to Islam, the calling to Allah, maratib al-da'wah. I'd like to take this opportunity to do that. Many different scholars have discussed this maratib al-da'wah wa marahiluha, the different stages and phases of the mission, the cause, the call to Allah, have discussed this at different levels. Ibn Qayyim rahimahullah ta'ala, in his book on the life of the Prophet sallallahu alaihi wasallam, Zadul Ma'ad, has actually categorized it very, very well. So I'm going to go ahead and borrow from here. Ibn Qayyim rahimahullah categorizes them in five different stages, five different phases. Number one is, he says, an-nubuwa. Number one was just the bestowing of prophethood. He says this is a stage in and of itself, where the Prophet ﷺ is given prophethood, he is first given revelation, he is allowed time to kind of come to terms with it, he is allowed time to internalize it, to become one with it. And this in and of itself is a stage and a phase in and of itself. Why does he say this is a stage and a phase of prophethood or of the da'wah of the message? I'll explain in just a little bit once I kind of get through this little introduction here. Number two is indharu ashiratihi al-aqrabin. Athani, indharu ashiratihi al-aqrabin. He says the second phase or stage of the preaching of the message and the mission is to warn the close tribes people. The Prophet ﷺ's close tribesmen, tribes people, meaning Banu Hashim and even Quraysh at some level. Or rather, we should say just Banu Hashim to begin with. Banu Hashim. Athalitha, the third level is, he says, Indharu Qawmihi, is to preach to his people, to warn his people, and that is Quraysh wa Ahlu Makkah. Quraysh and the people of Makkah in general. Ar-Rabi'a, Indharu Qawmin ma atahum min nadhirin min qablihi. The fourth phase of the preaching of the message is to warn a people that no warner had ever come to them before him. Wahumul Arab Qatiba. And they were basically the entire area of the Arabs. That entire Arab region, the Arabs in general. So moving beyond the people of Mecca. Because the people of Mecca, there was a precedence. There was a history of the message in Mecca. I mean, Baytullah Kaaba is there. Ibrahim, Ismail, alayhim as-salam. In fact, when we talked about this, one of the sessions that we had, I think it was session number 23, that we talked about the history of the Kaaba. In the history of the Kaaba, we actually talked about how there are narrations would say that how many hundreds and thousands of prophets and messengers actually came to and visited the Baytullah, the Kaaba, and worshipped there, and did tawaf of the Kaaba. This was almost like something that prophets and messengers, so many hundreds and thousands of them had come and done this. So many different prophets and messengers had come there at that place before. But then moving outside of Mecca to the overall general region of the Arabs, then many of these regions, no prophet, no messenger had ever come to before. This is evidenced by the Quran as well, where Allah subhanahu wa ta'ala told the Prophet sallallahu alayhi wa sallam, in the mid-Meccan era, halfway through the Meccan period, Allah subhanahu wa ta'ala told the Prophet sallallahu alayhi wa sallam in surah number 36, لِتُنْذِرَ قَوْمًا مَا أُنْذِرَ أَبَاؤُهُمْ فَهُمْ غَافِلُونَ. That, you know, the Arabs outside of Mecca were even more stubborn. You know, we oftentimes when we talk about stubbornness and the most stubborn people the Prophet ﷺ must have dealt with, oftentimes we assume that it's probably the Quraysh, the people of Mecca. And they were very stubborn. They were very hard to deal with, many of them. You know, so much so that they accepted Islam at the conquest of Mecca. Time and time again, they were at odds with the Prophet. They butted heads with the Prophet ﷺ. But in spite of that, the Arabs that were outside of Mecca were even more stubborn than the Arabs of Mecca, than the Quraysh. Because even after the Prophet ﷺ, after Quraysh, and even many of them had accepted Islam even outside of Mecca, many of them had still not accepted Islam at the time of the passing of the Prophet ﷺ, and even those tribes outside of Mecca who had accepted Islam before the passing of the Prophet ﷺ, as soon as the Prophet ﷺ passed, they immediately turned back. They apostated, and in fact aimed to launch an attack on Mecca and Medina to try to basically defeat the Muslims and take care of Islam at that point. All those tribes that had kind of been biding their time had still not accepted Islam. As soon as the Prophet ﷺ passed, they basically allied with those other tribes and they tried to attack the Muslims again. And that's when Abu Bakr radiallahu anhu created a unified front and basically, you know, repelled that major threat. But it goes to show you, the Quran talks about this in Surah At-Tawbah, which was revealed towards the end of the life of the Prophet ﷺ. It's a late Medinan surah. Al-A'rabu ashaddu kufran wa nifaqan. That these outerlying tribes, these Bedouin tribes, these nomadic tribes in Arabia, that they are the most severe when it comes to their hypocrisy and their disbelief and their animosity towards Allah and His Messenger and the Muslims. So Allah subhanahu wa ta'ala, however, tells the Prophet in Surah Yasin, in Surah number 36, that we want you to understand exactly why they are the way that they are. Why the situation is. Because you are warning a people that their forefathers had never been warned. فَهُمْ غَافِلُونَ And that's why you find them so difficult to communicate with. That's why they're so hard to talk to. Because their forefathers never even received a message. There's nothing that these people, nor their previous generations, have ever interacted with something like this. So you got to understand where they're coming from. But nevertheless, so the fourth phase of the prophethood, of the preaching of the message, was to now communicate the message to those outerlying people. Well, khamisa in daru jami'i man balagathu da'watuhu min al-jinni wal-insi ila akhir ad-dahr. And the fifth phase of the prophethood was to now warn each and every single person that the da'wah was meant for, that it reaches from human beings and even from the jinn. And those were many of the letters of the Prophet sallallahu alaihi wasallam, and the lasting legacy, the fervor, the confidence, the commitment that he left behind in the ummah, starting with the generation of the Sahaba radiallahu anhum, who were committed to take this message to the four corners of the world. There are stories, there are actual narrations about Sahaba radiallahu anhum. I forget the name of this great Sahabi. May Allah forgive me, but I forget the name of this great Sahabi radiallahu anhu, who basically traveled with the message all throughout North Africa till he finally reached the sea, the ocean, after crossing through Maghrib, after crossing through modern day Morocco, until he finally reached the sea and the ocean. And it said that he walked his horse actually into the water, till the water had reached the chest of the horse, and the horse could not go further into the water. And he said, "Oh Allah, I've come as far as I can. I've come as far as I can, oh Allah. And as far as I can see, I don't see anything beyond here. But if I knew something was beyond there, someone was beyond there, ya Allah, I would explore my means to try to take the message beyond here." These were the Sahaba radiallahu anhu. May Allah be pleased with them. So the Prophet ﷺ, that is the legacy of Muhammad Rasulullah ﷺ. This is a phase of his mission and his preaching that he prepared and left people behind to continue on preaching and teaching and spreading this message far and wide. And we are all a product of that. We're all a product of that sitting here today. So this is a little bit of a breakdown of the different phases. And now just to kind of talk about and discuss, you know, how long each of them lasted. So the very first phase that we talked about, just nubuwa, just coming to terms with prophethood, that was basically the Prophet ﷺ just internalizing the message. And then immediately, obviously, this is a major life change, just a major change of lifestyle. So obviously the Prophet ﷺ is sharing quietly what has transpired with him, what is occurring with him, with the people in his home and the people closest and nearest and dearest to him. And this lasted basically 3 years, where the Prophet ﷺ was just himself coming to terms with this, implementing the message, and obviously sharing what was going on with him to the people who were immediately around him and the people that were close to him. And this lasted the first 3 years in Mecca. The second phase that we talked about, now when he started teaching and preaching the message to at least Banu Hashim, this, or even the Quraysh at some level, then this basically continued until the hijrah, the migration, the next 10 years until he would finally leave Makkah to go to Medina. So he was told to, now he was openly preaching, openly talking about Islam, but they were told to not retaliate, to not respond physically, to no matter what level of aggression the Quraysh or Banu Hashim might commit. But he was just told to continue to preach, talk about the message, and do what he could do until migration finally occurred. The third phase, now to warn the overall Quraysh and his people, that was basically after the migration, and this lasted till the Treaty of Hudaybiyah. And now, one extra thing was added now to the overall scope of the preaching and teaching of the message, that the Prophet ﷺ was now permitted to retaliate and to respond to aggression with similar aggression. The fourth phase of the prophethood, the preaching of the message that we talked about, was basically that was after now the conquest of Mecca, to where now Islam was being spread further and farther and wider, until the end of the life of the Prophet ﷺ. And then the fifth phase, of course, which we talked about, was what the Ummah carried on after the Prophet ﷺ. Now, let's go ahead and go back to exactly where we were talking about now, the life of the Prophet ﷺ. So now we're talking about the Nubuwwah, the first phase of preaching and teaching the message, where the Prophet ﷺ is just coming to terms with prophethood and internalizing this message and himself realizing that he is a prophet and a messenger of Allah, and now starting to share this reality with the people closest to him. Something we've talked about, because when we talked about the Prophet ﷺ receiving revelation, coming home, so now let's talk about the people who initially came to Islam. And that first and foremost begins with his beloved wife Khadija, the mother of the believers, radiallahu anha. May Allah be pleased with her. So Khadija radiallahu anha was the first one to basically accept Islam. She was the first one to accept Islam, and she was the first one to respond to the call, and she was the first one to believe in the message of the Prophet sallallahu alaihi wasallam and accept Islam. And this is narrated in many different narrations talk about this. Wa amanat Khadija bint Khuwaylid ibn Ishaq writes, wa saddaqat bima ja'ahu min Allah ta'ala wa wazaratuhu ala amrihi wa kanat awwala man amana billahi wa rasulihi wa saddaqa bima ja'a minhu fa 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He says that Khadija bint Khuwaylid, she accepted Islam, she believed, she testified, she attested to the truth of everything that the Prophet صلى الله عليه وسلم came with from Allah subhanahu wa ta'ala. She was his aide and his minister in preaching and teaching of the message. She was the first one to believe in Allah and His Messenger. She was the first one to attest to the truth of the message that the Prophet ﷺ came with. He then says something very beautiful. فَخَفَّفَ اللَّهُ بِذَلِكَ عَنْ رَسُولِهِ. That Allah subhanahu wa ta'ala actually, JazakAllah khairan, Allah subhanahu wa ta'ala actually lightened the load that prophethood had on the Prophet ﷺ by means of Khadija radiallahu anha. He lightened the load of prophethood off the Prophet ﷺ by means of Khadija radiallahu anha. And Ibn Ishaq writes, لا يسمع شيئا يكرهه من رد عليه وتكذيب له فيحزنه ذلك. That any single time the Prophet ﷺ heard something that he didn't like, that bothered him. Anytime somebody would reject and refuse the Prophet ﷺ, anytime somebody would call the Prophet ﷺ a liar and would deny him, and this was very hurtful to the Prophet ﷺ, this caused distress to the Prophet ﷺ. إِلَّا فَرَّجَ اللَّهُ عَنْهُ بِهَا. Except that Allah subhanahu wa ta'ala would remove that stress, would remove that sorrow, would remove that pain from the heart of the Prophet ﷺ by means of Khadija radiallahu anha. إِذَا رَجَعَ إِلَيْهَا تُثَبِّتُهُ. When he would go back home to her after a long hard day of preaching and dealing with the hate and the anger of the people, when he would return back to her at home, she would strengthen him. She would solidify him. وَتُخَفِّفُ عَلَيْهِ. And she would lighten the load from him. And she would remind him that he was speaking the truth. She would remind him that he was speaking the truth. And she would make the dealing with the people so much easier for him. SubhanAllah, think about that. She made it easier for him to deal with the people. May Allah subhanahu wa ta'ala be pleased with her. And so this was Khadija radiallahu anha. She was the first one to accept Islam, and this was the role that she played. There's a famous narration in the Sahihain, which talks about, there are many narrations that talk about the virtue of Khadija radiallahu anha. One narration in the Sahihain in Bukhari and Muslim that speaks of the virtues of Khadija radiallahu anha. The Prophet of Allah sallallahu alayhi wasallam says, "Umirtu an ubashira Khadija, I was commanded. I was commanded by Allah. I was commanded that I should congratulate Khadija bibaytin min qasabin." To congratulate Khadija of a palace, of a home in paradise. Qasab in the Arabic language literally refers to, it's the word that would be used for any type of a pearl or any type of a valuable stone when it is hollowed out and emptied out, kind of carved out. To use as jewelry, when you would hollow or carve it out to fit it onto a ring or to put it through a necklace or something like that, that qasab would refer to that. I have been told, I have been commanded to congratulate Khadija of a home, of a palace in paradise that will be a single pearl that is hollowed out. Think about that. A palace that is one singular pearl that has been hollowed out, and an entire palace has been carved inside of one pearl. That's a gift for Khadija. That's a gift for Khadija. So I've been told to congratulate Khadija of this. So we see that even Allah subhanahu wa ta'ala is telling the Prophet sallallahu alaihi wasallam to congratulate Khadija of a little bling bling, right? It's good to give it to your wives, all right? Sunnah. La sakhaba fihi wa la nasaba. And think about what Khadija radiallahu anha was dealing with. Think about what Khadija radiallahu anha was dealing with. We just talked about this, right? She's the wife of Muhammad Rasulullah sallallahu alaihi wasallam. We talk about sometimes people bringing stress home, bringing work home, coming home stressed out, tired, whatever it may be. Think about the type, we just read about it, the stress, the pain, the anguish, the worry, the concern. This was not a job. This was his life mission. This was the reason of his being and his existence. So definitely that pain, that stress, that anxiety, that trouble, that worry was coming home with him. And she was basically helping him deal with all of that. Think about her job, how difficult her job was. Helping him deal with all of that. So all the noise and all the trouble and everything that she was dealing with, that she was helping the Prophet ﷺ deal with and cope with, because of that, Allah subhanahu wa ta'ala, the Prophet ﷺ says, I was told, I was commanded to congratulate Khadija of a palace in paradise that is a single pearl that is hollowed out. La sakhaba fihi. There will be no noise in there. There'll be no noise. No more noise there. Everything that she put up with in this world, there'll be no noise over there. وَلَا نَصَبَ, nor will there be any hardship or any difficulty there. She did her time here. She paid her dues here. She won't have to deal with anything over there. Another narration which talks about the virtues of Khadija radiallahu anha, the Prophet of Allah sallallahu alayhi wa sallam actually says, I was commanded to give salam from Allah subhanahu wa ta'ala. Jibreel alayhi salam came to the Prophet and said, Allah sends his salams to Khadija. Allah sends his salam to Khadija. Imagine receiving salam from Allah. Khadija radiallahu anha was delivered salam from Allah subhanahu wa ta'ala in this life, in this world. That is a reward of people that is mentioned in paradise. Salamun qawlam min rabbir rahim. But she was given that in the life of this world. One time the Prophet ﷺ remarked that the best of women in the heavens, the best of women in the heavens is Maryam bint Imran. Is Maryam the mother of Isa alayhi salam. And the best of women on the earth is Khadija bint Khuwailid. So these are all the virtues of Khadija radiallahu anha. She was the first one to accept the message. She was the first one to accept Islam. And the first one to stand by the side of the Prophet of Allah sallallahu alayhi wasallam. There's a very beautiful, now to talk about who accepted Islam next. who accepted Islam next. There's a very beautiful story to talk about this. So now that Khadija radiallahu anha accepted Islam, what exactly were they doing? Now, of course, she's helping the Prophet some kind of, you know, of course, deal with this and handle the situation, manage the situation, cope with all the difficulty that comes along with that. But the Prophet of Allah sallallahu alayhi wa sallam, as I mentioned before, was told immediately by Allah subhanahu wa ta'ala to start praying to Allah. And this is something that scholars have discussed about what was the level of salah at the very beginning. We know that 5 times daily prayer came down at the time of al-Isra wal-Mi'raj. We know that. That's a well-established fact. But salah was there from the very beginning of the journey of the Prophet sallallahu alaihi wasallam. What was the nature of that salah? Some of the scholars say, because of the ayat, وَسَبِّحْ بِحَمْدِ رَبِّكَ فِي الْعَشِيِّ وَلِبْكَارِ, that to praise and glorify your Lord in the morning and in the evening, that salah used to be twice a day. It was made mandatory, obligatory, because it's the command form, وَالْأَمْرُ لِلْوُجُوبِ, it's the command form in the Qur'an, قَبْلَ طُلُوعِ الشَّمْسِ وَقَبْلَ غُرُوبِهَا, time and time again, place and place again in the Qur'an, in the Book of Allah, that basically morning and evening, this salah was made fard on the Prophet ﷺ to begin with. Wallahu ta'ala alam. Some scholars disagree with that, but nevertheless, it's something that we don't really have anything concrete in regards to. We just know that the Prophet ﷺ did observe prayer, salah, to Allah subhanahu wa ta'ala in the morning and in the evening. We do know that he prayed during the night. قُمِ اللَّيْلَ إِلَّا قَلِيلًا نِصْفَهُ وَمِنْ قُسْمِنُ قَلِيلًا أَوْزِدْ عَلَيْهِ وَرَتِّلِ الْقُرْآنَ تَرْتِيلًا. He prayed in during the night. Again, some scholars say that this was mandatory upon the Prophet ﷺ. Some say no, it was not mandatory upon the Prophet ﷺ. Wallahu ta'ala a'lamu bis-sawab. Allah knows best. We don't have anything absolutely concrete in that regard. We do know this much, that if we try to look at the actions of the Prophet ﷺ, that's why many scholars have felt that it was mandatory upon the Prophet ﷺ, even after the 5 times daily prayer came down. Why? Because the Prophet ﷺ never left

0: absolutely concrete to which we can say without a shred of a doubt. But nevertheless, this was something that Prophet ﷺ observed. So, you know, a lot of times when we talk about the five times daily prayer, we sometimes have a misnomer, a misconception. We think that that's when the five times daily prayer at its awqat, at its five times became mandatory, obligatory. But we oftentimes assume that salah didn't even exist before then. That's incorrect. Salah did exist. It's a well-established fact. And we'll even talk about some narrations from the seerah which talk about the Prophet ﷺ praying way before that time. Even publicly praying way before that time. Well, sometimes we assume that maybe that's when the salah was given in the exact form that we have it now. Even that is incorrect. But even the specific format of the prayer is not something that the Prophet ﷺ practiced before al-Isra wal-Mi'raj, but it's even something that the previous Anbiya practiced as well. Now we can't say again concretely was exactly the format that we pray in, but it was very, very similar. وَرْكَعُ مَعَ الرَّاكِعِينَ in Surah Al-Baqarah. That's an address to Banu Israel. That's talking to Banu Israel. وَرْكَعُ مَعَ الرَّاكِعِينَ. 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Do sujood and do rukur. So salah, even with the arkan of salah, the format of prayer that we see today was there and it was well established. So it talks about this. There are many narrations. Ibn Ishaq mentions, and even Ibn Hisham mentions many different narrations in which it talks about how the Prophet ﷺ was even taught this prayer to begin with. It's a very beautiful narration. So he says, وَكَانَتْ خَدِيجَ أَوَّلُ مَنْ آمَنَ بِاللَّهِ وَصَدَّقَ بِمَا جَاءَ بِهِ. 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So of course now Ibn Ishaq is contending based on this narration that this praying in the morning and the evening was an obligation upon the Prophet ﷺ. So he says, Jibreel alayhi salam came to the Prophet ﷺ. فَهَمَزَ لَهُ بِعَقَبَ فِي نَاحِيَةِ الْوَادِي فَانْفَجَرَتْ لَهُ عَيْنٌ مِّن مَاءِ زَمْزَمَ. So he says that he basically took the Prophet ﷺ to basically behind one of the mountains. And it said in some narrations that this was behind the Mount Safa. This was behind Mount Safa. He basically took the Prophet ﷺ there, and almost like as a miracle, this is Jibreel alayhi salam, of course, as a miracle, what he basically did was he basically, by the command and the amr of Allah, but as a miracle, a spring of the water of Zamzam sprung up behind Mount Safa. Zamzam was coming up where it was coming up, close to Baytullah, close to the Kaaba. But they went behind Mount Safa, and from there, a spring of the water of Zamzam sprung up from there. Why? To basically give the Prophet ﷺ a quiet, private place where they could go, and now they could do whatever they were about to do to keep Prophet ﷺ kind of out of everyone's sight. What is he doing? That's weird. Why is he doing that? Kind of like when you go to make wudu in, you know, at your workplace. Same thing. All right. So that's basically what was given some, because of, again, right now is the quiet time. Right now, the preaching is not public. Right now, the Prophet ﷺ is being protected from the harm of people.
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5: To jab Allah Taala ki bahut shadeed mohabbat hoti hai na, to us waqt aapko Rahman ka lafz milega. بہت شدید رحمت آپ کو تدبر کرنا پڑے گا کہ یہاں کون سی شدید محبت ہے. اسی لیے پھر آپ کو سورۃ الرحمن 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

0: I'm sure he's listening in.
1: What do you call it? When he first created Rocky, he had no background other than his own script that he created. Mm. And he was only able to get that funding to find the right people and selling his piece and being resilient and saying, hey, if you want my stuff and you want to show it to people, you got to have me in it, even if I don't have that much background in filmmaking or in even the acting experience. And it turned out really well for him. So sometimes you don't need to have a whole degree or short course. Sure, it's nice. But if you have the talent and you've got resilience as a person, at one point and one day, you will make it.
2: Indeed, you will.
1: And also, that's not just for filmmaking. I feel like this comes for all art or anything in life. As long as you try your best and put in the hard work, and that's hard sometimes, especially day in and day out, consistency is really hard. But keep doing what you love and try your best.
2: Absolutely. Some great words of advice there from Safura Ahmed, who is a documentary and filmmaker, an emerging documentary and filmmaker on today's show. She is with me all the way up to 11 o'clock talking to me about My Gran, her debut documentary film. We are going to be heading to a break, folks. And after the break, Safura will still be with me and we'll be talking more about the process that she went through and also about opportunities that might be available to you guys as well if you want to go into filmmaking. Now, Safura, we are going to be heading to a break. After the break, you're going to still be with us, inshallah. Cool. We're going to be talking more about the episodes, and also we're going to be talking to you more about other interesting creative projects and processes around that. And yeah, it's 0777 948 1822 if you'd like to join in with any of the conversation, or if you're on Facebook Live as well, please do drop us a message on there and we'll be more than happy to read them out. And and let's find out what you're doing on Bank Holiday Monday. We're busy in the studio keeping you guys informed, entertained and inspired. Do join me straight after the break. Assalamu alaikum.
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10: Assalamu alaikum wa rahmatullah. Bismillah. Qala an-nabi sallallahu alayhi wa sallam, man salla alayya wahidatan sallallahu alayhi asharan. That whoever sends one supplication upon me, Allah sends 10 upon him.
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9: Good morning, good morning, good morning, and assalamu alaikum. It's an absolute pleasure to be back in your company. I hope you had a lovely little break then. We were on a break, folks. We're back now. It's the second part of the show. 10:30 the time is, and it's Bank Holiday Monday, and I'm here with a wonderful guest, Safura Ahmed, keeping you company. And we're talking all about filmmaking, documentary filmmaking, and how to preserve heritage through film. And the reason why we're talking about this is because my wonderful guest Safura Ahmed is a emerging documentary and filmmaker, and she's just done her first documentary debut. It's a three-part mini series about her gran, my gran, and it's been an absolute pleasure speaking to Safura about it. Assalamu alaikum, Safura.
10: Wa alaikum assalam.
9: Thank you so much for joining me, and a massive congratulations on this mini documentary series that you've done. Just tell the audience or listeners who've just joined us what it's all about.
10: So it's essentially about me, my gran, and my roots, so where I come from, and staying faithful to my culture, so British and Pakistani culture, through the use of food and trying to balance that in a way and preserving the memories I have with my grandma while I still can, and through video.
9: Wonderful. And you spoke about food. Food is my favourite subject. Tell us about the food. How are you preserving like the culture through the film?
10: Everybody knows when you're with your grandmas, your aunts, your uncles, during, let's say, event, let's say Eid, everyone's got their own special dish of how they make it. And it always comes down to who first made it and how the next person made it more differently and made it more of them as a person, made it their dish, basically.
9: Okay, add their little twist to it.
10: Yeah. And the whole thing started because that recipe was passed down generation by generation. Everyone having their own little twist to it, preserving what they had from their grandparents, from their mums, from their uncles. And in a way, food kind of preserves that, not just videos, food does as well. You don't even realise it, but the food that you make with your home, that's, like say, for example, balti dal, my favourite. My mum has her way of doing it, my grandma has her way of doing it, this is mine. I like mine a bit more tomatoey and more oniony, and that's my twist. But that all first started because my grandma made it her version, and she passed on that recipe to her children, and thereby me as well.
9: And do you have, so you called it, what's it?
10: Balti dal.
9: Okay, what is that?
10: So it's like red kidney beans curry.
9: Okay.
10: But it's also sometimes known as Rajma dal, I think, okay, in some areas of Pakistan.
9: And we call it Motini dal.
10: Motini dal. Motini, oh, that's interesting.
9: Yeah, we call it Motini dal. Oh my God, love it, with white rice.
10: Yeah.
9: And
10: I also have a funny way of calling it as a kid, because I couldn't pronounce it properly, because it's kind of hard to speak two languages as you code switch as well. What I mean by that is, speaking in two different languages, mm-hmm. but having half Pari, half English. So I used to call it the red dal for some reason. And I still do it in some ways.
9: And my kids do as well. So, you know, you're forgiven. I think a lot of people can relate to that. Now, tell me more about the other dishes as well, because there was one particular dish. I think you mentioned karele and aloo.
10: Yeah, that's the one as a short video I made ages ago with my nan. And that's her special dish. She was showing me how to make it. And it's a lovely dish, by the way. And that kind of inspired me to make that video with my grandma. And I chose the first video, for the first video, I chose brown dal. Because when I was growing up, we had brown dal a lot. We didn't have much back then, but we had brown dal a lot of the times. It was nice. All the family come together amongst the table and just after school, and we have it together, having that with a roti. I was a big eater back then. I probably had like five rotis basically. And just
9: you
10: before
9: call them dapa?
10: Yeah.
9: That's so cute.
10: And I would go back to a mosque, and that filled me up quite well. And yeah. It was one of those whole...
9: Did you like putting butter on the roti?
10: Yes, I did.
9: Did you ever have jewellery?
10: Yes, I did. And that's one of those smaller things that kids love these days.
9: God. Like, jewellery is, it's roti, warm roti, or
10: with,
9: hot roti
10: with
9: butter
10: some sugar and sugar.
9: And sugar. And it's kind of, you know, it's crushed.
10: Crushed, yeah, that was a nice treat.
9: It's really buttery and Moorish, and it's just really lovely. And it's a wholesome dish that all grandmas and my mum would give us when we were little. But I had a conversation with my friend who tried that with her daughter, and her daughter she told her daughter about it. Her daughter's in her 20s, and her daughter just like scrunched her face. That's disgusting, mummy. Why would you do that? And it's kind of like, we get it because we grew up on it, but I think the next generation will be like, what is this concoction?
10: I mean, I would say to them, don't knock it until you try it.
9: You can't
10: judge a book by its cover. And if you think about it, at the end of the day, it's just bread with sugar. Because
9: okay.
10: Would you call it roti is basically just flour, isn't it? It's made out of flour, isn't it? Or is bread made out of flour?
9: And
10: so I think it's a sugared bread treat.
9: And I think, you know, this concept of roti, I think every culture has their own version.
10: Yeah.
9: Every culture. And talk to me more about food. I want to know more. Do you know what? I'm so peckish right now. It's too early in the morning, but hey, go for it.
10: Okay. One of the videos I made of my documentary, someone was so surprised and they were disgusted with me because I put potatoes in my spaghetti.
9: Potatoes and spaghetti? Interesting.
10: Yeah, kima mixed with... Do you know how we have aloo kima, right?
9: Oh, God, love it.
10: And I had a fusion food, and so I mixed it by putting pasta sauce because that's what I grew up on, because my mum didn't always know how to make English food.
9: Okay.
10: So that was her kind of mix. And there's also my kind of mix because I like to add stuff to my food. This is the wrong kind of fusion food. And they were so shocked. Having potatoes in your spaghetti?
9: Interesting. I like it because it's unique. It's you, right? And that's your heritage because you grew up on it. Childhood memories.
10: Also, I would tell the viewers just to try it. It may sound shocking and it may sound a bit weird and odd, but it's quite nice.
9: Absolutely. Any other dishes from your childhood that you'd like to share with us today?
10: Nothing comes to mind. I think some people already do themselves, like saying put in like a pizza toast, but having your own little twist to it. Let's say, this is one I did recently, I'm not sure people do, was adding kima to my pizza and put it in an oven, like frozen pizza, right?
9: Okay.
10: Because to save money. I've got a frozen pizza, I've got some leftover kima, and I put kima on top of it, of course, with the potatoes, and I put it inside the oven. Tastes great, by the way.
9: Of course, with the potatoes.
10: And also, I don't understand why people find it weird, because what do you call it? You get pizza, you get chicken tikka and kima in that as well. So why not do it at home with frozen pizza?
9: All right, I'm going to throw something in the mix here. Pineapple on your pizza?
10: I have tried it, and I did used to like it when I was younger, Hawaiian pizza, but now not so much for some reason.
9: But the irony here is, like, the takeaways, this concoction, this fusion, like the number of like different types of chicken you can have on a pizza.
10: Yeah.
9: And from our South Asian takeaways. So I think everything, there is no boundaries. Everyone's just doing their own thing, right? But
10: if it works, it works.
9: Yeah, it works. And the interesting thing here is, like, I'm going really down memory lane, and I just love the this thing about you talking about the, those traditional foods. Did your nani and dadi make you paranthe? And
10: yeah, they did. Yeah.
9: And which did you like, the ones with fillings in them, or
10: I just liked it plain, to be honest. When I was a kid, I did eat meat, but my first dishes were aloo gobi, okay, and moti matcha, and of course dal. Who wouldn't love dal? All the different types, except for the yellow one. I don't know what it's called, but you have it normally with chicken. It's a different type of lentil. Okay, it's a bit more harder.
9: It's harder. Yes, I think I know which one you mean. What about chutneys?
10: I love chutney. I'm a very saucy gal. I love my sauces and every single thing. Shout out to Peri Peri Hermanos and Jimmy's. They have the best.
9: We just did not do a sponsorship advertisement here.
10: They're one of my favourite people when it comes to sauces. Okay. They do
9: and
10: so well.
9: Do you know what I have to say? The chicken and chips here, it's all about the sauce. Mm-hmm. I think it's all down to the sauce.
10: That's actually what I used to do when I was a kid. I would rate shops depending on how the sauces went, because there's always some kind of shops. Yeah, they're always doing the same thing. But what makes it different? What's the quality different? Let's say chips. There's one place to better chips or chicken, or I would rate them. This shop is better because of the sauce, because the sauce makes it. That's what normally happens. The sauce makes it all.
9: Absolutely. Do you know what? I fully agree with you on that one. And I'm sure our listeners do as well, because it is about the sauce, definitely. Folks, it sounds like a cooking show, but it's not. It's a documentary making around heritage.
10: We got derailed a bit there.
9: Absolutely. So Safura Ahmed is an emerging documentary filmmaker, and she's just done her debut documentary, which is launched on YouTube, and it's a 3-part mini series called My Gran and My Roots, and food plays a big part in that. And I think food does overall play a big part in our memories. It's so much nostalgia. And I mean, whenever I've been back to Azad Kashmir, I just remember the flavors and the foods and the just the authenticness of, like, how the food was made, and it was made with so much love, and people might have had little, but they had so much in love in the way they prepared the food. And and it's the food that our grandparents passed down. And I always remember that, because I remember pumpkin halva.
10: Oh,
9: my nani made pumpkin halva. I'd never, ever had that before, and she'd always make amla chaat from amla, and it's just those memories. And makke ki roti and curry.
10: I love curry.
9: I used to love that. And timber chutney from timber.
10: I haven't heard that.
9: It's kind of like a very aniseedy flavor from it, ground in a pestle and mortar. Oh my goodness, the foods. But then when we were younger, our taste buds were a little bit, you know, they're a lot more worn out now. Mm. But we could really taste the flavors.
10: Yeah, they're a lot more intense,
9: definitely. And the fruit there, and the mango trees, and
10: there's also this aspect that while everyone's having that food and having that food shared down, there's big togetherness, because I remember whenever I go to Pakistan, everyone's visiting each other's houses, sharing food, having that dinner together. They have those wholesome moments. Sometimes the food matters, yes, it's delicious, but it's the aspect of togetherness.
9: Coming together.
10: And, yeah.
9: Absolutely.
10: As what people remember the most.
9: Absolutely. And that's why those memories are definitely evoked in your documentary that you've created. A gentle reminder of where these stories actually began, and who started these stories. And they are our grandparents and our great grandparents, who have made such a significant impact in our lives that we kind of seem to, because we've become so busy with time, we're in the rat race, unfortunately. We forget the important things, and that is
10: the smaller
9: connection.
10: Things that really matter at the end of the day.
9: Absolutely. And I think we have so much access to food right now. I think we've become quite spoilt with, like, the levels of food that we can access. And then, but when whilst I was growing up as a child, we didn't have that.
10: You've got to eat this at this time. No ifs or buts.
9: Absolutely. Absolutely. Now, whilst I was growing up, baked beans were my favourite. I don't know why, but my children just not vibing with baked beans. They're like, no.
10: Just
9: with toast and butter, lots of butter on toast and baked beans. It was so tasty and wholesome.
10: That's me with salad cream when I was a kid. I would have it with everything, especially with fish pie. I would just slather on, you know, those frozen fish pies. I would get that after school, put it in the microwave and just slather salad cream. When I started doing it, my sister started copying me and she tried it herself. And she's like, it ain't so bad. And she did it herself.
9: But you know, salad cream back in the days, that was the only condiment. You had tomato ketchup and salad cream. And then the years moved on and then you had so many different concoctions.
10: Yeah.
9: And like my kids are not familiar with salad cream because mayonnaise has taken over, you know, and then they've got garlic sauce. It's all about the garlic sauce and then peri-peri sauce. My goodness, it's just like so many sauces. This is really turning into a food show.
10: But I mean, it's not surprising because I love food and food has connection to my documentaries. I love documentaries that are associated with food. Like while I was doing this whole process of the documentary, right, and a name kept mixing up if I've seen this person. This person is called Anthony Bourdain, mm-hmm. and he's a great presenter. He had really impact in the food industry and documentary because he used to be a chef, and he went around other countries and mixed with their culture, and what do you call it? Tried their food and his thoughts on it, and basically about life in general. Now I never heard of Anthony Bourdain, and the stuff I have seen about him is quite great, and it's nice seeing because I feel a somewhat a connection because we both love cooking, we both love doing documentaries, and seeing the small clips I've seen of him is quite wholesome
9: and inspiring for you, right? And so, do you feel that this is the way the future for you?
10: Mm.
9: Is it always going to be around food?
10: In some social sense, yes, I think so, because I love food. And also, food is life.
9: Absolutely. That's all we have. That's all we eat. And we are very blessed to be having it. But like food at the moment is also an interesting subject because of climate change.
10: Yes. Yeah.
9: And food poverty. Mm-hmm. So what's your thoughts on that?
10: It's a tough subject because there's so little around the world in some countries, and we as people, especially in wealthy countries, we waste so much. Like, for instance, we consume so much as a person, and we waste a lot of money in some foods when you could just make it at home. And if you do go out, if you can't finish off, we sometimes throw it away. And you wouldn't see that kind of thing in another country with this, where they have so little, because they would buy what they could and eat what they can. And sometimes I'm certainly guilty here, because sometimes I've got a quite small stomach and I can't finish off, and I'll take what I can at home. But sometimes it makes me realize that I have so much compared to other people, and if there's a way I can help them, I would, through charities. And yeah.
9: Definitely an important subject and a gentle reminder to all of us to be conscientious of how much food we consume and not to waste it. And this is we are in a world right now that overconsumption, it just seems to be the norm, and the social media does that. It kind of entices you to try new things, which in certain instances is good, but there's a flip side to it too. But I'm seeing a lot of people on social media also educating folk on where to get food cheaper.
10: Yeah.
9: And how to save money.
10: Mm-hmm.
9: So are these things that inspire you too?
10: In the sense to buy better products, yes. And there's also, I'm not sure if people know, but Too Good To Go.
9: Mm.
10: It's a great app if you want to buy food from your favorite local places, but the money is too much, but you still want the same end product. You can buy it for cheaper. There's not the one called Olio I've recently heard about, where companies who no longer need their products will give away their food sometimes for free. That could be something simple as sourdough bread. So there's less waste in the world. And come off that aspect, as a foodie myself, I'm always trying to find the best place to buy food, in the sense not just quality of food, but prices as well. So it comes out, I still rate shops as well, which one is the best ones.
9: Mm-mm.
10: I think the aunties do this as well, especially with meat as well.
9: Yeah, oh gosh. You know, we can learn so much from our parents and our grandparents on on the way they managed and budgeted
10: every single thing, especially with the big families, because coming from, as a South Asian, I think we're predominantly known as the big families. Black and brown people, we have generally big families, to be honest, and that's a lot of people to feed with so little money if you have, especially back then and now even more so because of the cost of living. When you want to feed all your kids and give them good food with so little that you have.
9: Absolutely, and the nutritional value. And I think, you know, dals and rice are a staple.
10: Yeah,
9: and,
10: it is.
9: And it kind of goes a long way too. Are you a bit of a gardener?
10: Yes, I am, actually. I am. I love gardening.
9: Your eyes lit up when I mentioned that. Talk to me about your garden. I mean, this is the documentary that needs to be
10: made. This is actually another thing I think I got from my grandparents. We're seeing them whenever they were gardening as well. I particularly like gardening vegetables because there's more, there's more value in it. Flowers are good. They're nice and pretty to look at. But I feel like with the vegetables and the food, they, what do you call it? What do you say? You get something out of it. It's practical and it lasts you for quite a long time. Like fruit trees. Like I used to have this really nice cherry tree before we had to cut it down. So big, pink and giant. Every year I would water it and it would provide us with cherries and the birds would go under it, or my cats. And I would love reading my book underneath or even just chilling in my garden underneath there. And gardeners have a way of, what do you call it, it's quite practical, but also it's nice and gritty, getting your hands dirty and stuff, getting in the dirt, planting something, and then seeing something come into fruition. And that could be a flower, that could be a vegetable. And it's nice seeing what you can do, the little things you have, and seeing that let it grow from day one to the end of the summer when it was produced and took that.
9: It's such an achievement, isn't it?
10: Yeah. It's a bit like... this is a weird analogy, like kids as well. Mm-hmm. You see them as their babies, little seedlings, until the end of, let's say, their adults, like say in their late 20s or something, seeing that growth from the baby till now. And all the little things that came along with it, the little troubles, the good things, the things that made them.
9: So in your garden, what do you grow?
10: So at the moment, there's nothing. Because what do you call it? The sun has basically burnt off everything.
9: Oh, goodness. Yes, yeah. There is. That has been a big concern, the drought.
10: Yeah. And what do you call it? Last year, I think it was, I was growing tomatoes. I was growing chilies and potatoes. Potatoes are so easy to grow. It doesn't matter how you cut it, really, as long as you put it inside the soil and it give you so much at the end. And tomatoes are so hard because they need sunlight and they need lots of water as well. My tip for the gardeners out there or new gardeners, put marigolds around your tomatoes. It helps them grow a bit more better because it keeps away the flies, the slugs, and the flies hate the marigolds. And the tomatoes love marigolds. So put them together, it lets them grow together and you get flowers and a tomato at the end.
9: Do you know, I've always wanted to do a radio show on gardening.
10: Really?
9: I think you should do a radio show on gardening. I just think it'd be so cool to learn these tips. And also, I don't know, listeners, if you're listening in, we need a gardening show, right? I think we do. I've always wanted to do a gardening show because I think it's really inspiring, especially in the living cost crisis as well, climate that we're in.
10: I think everyone should have their own little garden to
9: survival.
10: Produce.
9: Yeah. And it's also for sustainability and... There is lots of news, unfortunately, I'm seeing on my social media about the government suggesting that we need to have, like, you know, stockpile of food. But we also need survival skills on how to grow food because it can save money.
10: Yeah. One is what they're offering is a short-term solution. Mm-hmm. But growing your own food and having that skills is long-term. It'll survive with you for a long time because you can go anywhere and just grow your own food. And you don't have to rely on anyone, just yourself.
9: Absolutely. And I think if you're able to and you've got a little patch of garden, it does require a lot of perseverance.
10: Yeah, it does.
9: To kind of get the soil to the right...
10: level of acidity.
9: To do the crop. But wow, how inspiring. I want to finish off. We've got about 2 minutes left, Sephora. I want to ask you about the future of your filmmaking and also, you know, since Luton Art Fund, Luton Create Fund that you've received, like the the funding, what has life looked like for you?
10: So far, currently, the Luton Arts haven't just finished off after the end of the programme. They have continued to support me by helping me have more mentorship with Two Sided Studios and getting me in contact with Revolution Arts so I can get more opportunities from them and know the right people and to get where I want and need to be as a filmmaker.
9: Wonderful. And anybody wanting to connect with you, how can they follow you on your social media?
10: So my Instagram is called LitBirdFilms, LitBirds.Films. Make sure to follow me. My YouTube channel is called LitBird, but the channel is called Safi Cat. So you can find me there. It looks like an AA avatar with me, some food and some cats.
9: Sounds perfect. And anything you'd like to say to our listeners about anybody wanting to go into the world of filmmaking or art or creativity and they're based in Luton?
10: Whatever you want to do in life, don't let anyone tell you can't. Don't even let yourself tell yourself you can't. Put yourself out there because you never know what could happen. Because at the end of the day, something good might come out of it. You just need to really push yourself. And that might be scary, especially since it's change. And change is scary, especially for someone like me. But once you put your foot out there, it just gets easier day by day.
9: Absolutely. It's been such a treat listening to you about your journey. And I've been super inspired, especially around the gardening and food. and you spoke about another documentary that you're going to be releasing. When will that be releasing or you were editing?
10: It's in the process. I can't say any promises because it's based on my time in Turkey, actually.
9: Ooh,
10: one of my things is getting out of my comfort, that which is traveling by myself. So I went to Turkey by myself for 3 weeks. And that's what the whole new documentary is about Turkey and me. So make sure to check it out when it's time to come out.
9: Fabulous. I love that. Turkey and me. Simple. It's been an absolute pleasure. Thank you so very much, Safura, for joining me on the Urban Cube. A real treat to have you here, inspiring me on Bank Holiday Monday. Folks, do listen back to the interview. It's going to be uploaded on Inspire FM YouTube page as well. And I'll be joining another guest next week, same time, same place. That conversation is going to be about a script writing competition. Safura, you might want to listen in. Mm-hmm. Thank you so much, Safura, for joining me today.
10: Thank you for having me.
9: It's been an absolute pleasure. It is the end of the show, folks. Thank you so very much for staying with me. And I'll be back next week, same time, same place. Assalamu alaikum.
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18: Hadith 32. Narrated Abu Huraira, the Prophet, peace and blessings be upon him, said, "Religion is very easy, and whoever overburdens himself in his religion will not be able to continue in that way. So you should not be extremists, but try to be near to perfection and receive the good tidings that you will be rewarded and gain strength by worshipping in the mornings, the afternoons, and during the last hours of the nights." Hadith 33. Narrated Al-Bara bin Azib, when the Prophet, peace and blessings be upon him, came to Medina, he stayed first with his grandfathers or maternal uncles from Ansar. He offered his prayers facing Baitul Maqdis, Jerusalem, for 16 or 17 months, but he wished that he could pray facing the Kaaba, at Makkah. The first prayer which he offered facing the Kaaba was the Usr prayer in the company of some people. Then one of those who had offered that prayer with him came out and passed by some people in a mosque who were bowing during their prayers, facing Jerusalem. He said, addressing them, "By Allah, I testify that I have prayed with Allah's Messenger, peace and blessings be upon him, facing Makkah, Kaaba." Hearing that, those people changed their direction towards the Kaaba immediately. Jews and the people of the scriptures used to be pleased to see the Prophet, peace and blessings be upon him, facing Jerusalem in prayers, but when he changed his direction towards the Kaaba, during the prayers, they disapproved of it. Al-Bara added, "Before we changed our direction towards the Kaaba, Makkah, in prayers, some Muslims had died or had been killed and we did not know what to say about them, regarding their prayers. Allah then revealed, and Allah would never make your faith, prayers, to be lost, that is, the prayers of those Muslims were valid." Surah 2, Ayah 143. Hadith 34. Narrated Abu Sa'id al-Khudri, Allah's Messenger, peace and blessings be upon him, said, "If a person embraces Islam sincerely, then Allah shall forgive all his past sins, and after that starts the settlement of accounts. The reward of his good deeds will be 10 times to 700 times for each good deed, and one evil deed will be recorded as it is, unless Allah forgives it." Hadith 35. Narrated Abu Huraira, Allah's Messenger, peace and blessings be upon him, said, "If any one of you improves, follows strictly, his Islamic religion, then his good deeds will be rewarded 10 times to 700 times for each good deed, and a bad deed will be recorded as it is. Hadith 36. Narrated Aisha, once the Prophet, peace and blessings be upon him, came while a woman was sitting with me. He said, "Who is she?" I replied, "She is so and so," and told him about her, excessive, praying. He said disapprovingly, "Do good deeds which is within your capacity, without being overtaxed, as Allah does not get tired of giving rewards, but, surely, you will get tired, and the best deed, act of worship, in the sight of Allah is that which is done regularly." Hadith 37. Narrated Anas, the Prophet, peace and blessings be upon him, said, "Whoever said, 'None has the right to be worshipped but Allah,' and has in his heart good, faith, equal to the weight of a barley grain, will be taken out of hell. And whoever said, 'None has the right to be worshipped but Allah,' and has in his heart good, faith, equal to the weight of a wheat grain, will be taken out of hell. And whoever said, 'None has the right to be worshipped but Allah,' and has in his heart good, faith, equal to the weight of an atom, will be taken out of hell." Hadith 38. Narrated Umar bin al-Khattab, once a Jew said to me, "O the chief of believers, there is a verse in your holy book which is read by all of you, Muslims, and had it been revealed to us, we would have taken that day, on which it was revealed, as a day of celebration." Umar bin al-Khattab asked, "Which is that verse?" The Jew replied, "This day I have perfected your religion for you, completed my favor upon you, and have chosen for you Islam as your religion." Surah 5, Ayah 3. Umar replied, "No doubt, we know when and where this verse was revealed to the Prophet. It was Friday, and the Prophet, peace and blessings be upon him, was standing at Arafat, that is, the day of Hajj." Hadith 39. Narrated Talha bin Ubaidullah, a man from Najd with unkempt hair came to Allah's Messenger, peace and blessings be upon him, and we heard his loud voice but could not understand what he was saying, till he came near, and then we came to know that he was asking about Islam. Allah's Messenger, peace and blessings be upon him, said, "You have to offer prayers perfectly 5 times in a day and night, 24 hours. The man asked, "Is there any more praying?" Allah's Messenger, peace and blessings be upon him, replied, "No, but if you want to offer the nawafil prayers, you can." Allah's Messenger, peace and blessings be upon him, further said to him, "You have to observe fasts during the month of Ramadan." The man asked, "Is there any more fasting?" Allah's Messenger, peace and blessings be upon him, replied, "No, but if you want to observe the nawafil fasts, you can." Then Allah's Messenger, peace and blessings be upon him, further said to him, "You have to pay the zakat, obligatory charity." The man asked, "Is there anything other than the zakat for me to pay?" Allah's Messenger, peace and blessings be upon him, replied, "No, unless you want to give alms of your own." And then that man retreated, saying, "By Allah, I will neither do less nor more than this." Allah's Messenger, peace and blessings be upon him, said, "If what he said is true, then he will be successful, that is, he will be granted paradise."

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1: Hadith 24. On the authority of Abu Huraira, may Allah be pleased with him, who said that the Messenger of Allah, may the blessings and peace of Allah be upon him, said, If Allah has loved a servant of his, he calls Jibreel, on whom be peace, and says, I love so and so, therefore love him. He said, So Jibreel loves him. Then he calls out in heaven, saying, Allah loves so and so, therefore love him. And the inhabitants of heaven love him. He said, Then acceptance is established for him on earth. And if Allah has abhorred a servant of his, he calls Jibreel and says, I abhor so and so, therefore abhor him. So Jibreel abhors him. Then he calls out to the inhabitants of heaven, Allah abhors so and so, therefore abhor him. He said, So they abhor him. And abhorrence is established for him on earth. It was related by Muslim, also by Al-Bukhari, Malik and At-Tirmidhi.
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1: While I was walking, all of a sudden I heard a voice from the sky. I looked up and saw the same angel who had visited me at the cave of Hira, sitting on a chair between the sky and the earth. I got afraid of him and came back home and said, wrap me in blankets. And then Allah revealed the following holy verses of Quran. O you, i.e. Muhammad, wrapped up in garments, arise and warn the people against Allah's punishment, up to and desert the idols. After this, the revelation started coming strongly, frequently and regularly.
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0: with him, who said, I heard the Messenger of Allah, may the blessings and peace of Allah be upon him, say, The first of people against whom judgment will be pronounced on the day of resurrection will be a man who has died a martyr. He will be brought, and Allah will make known to him his favors, and he will recognize them. The Almighty will say, And what did you do about them? He will say, I fought for you until I died a martyr. He will say, You have lied. You did but fight that it may be said of you. He is courageous. And so it was said. Then he will be ordered to be dragged along on his face until he is cast into hellfire. Another will be a man who has studied religious knowledge and has taught it and who used to recite the Quran. He will be brought and Allah will make known to him his favors and he will recognize them. The Almighty will say, And what did you do about them? He will say, I studied religious knowledge and I taught it and I recited the Quran for your sake. He will say, You have lied. You did but study religious knowledge that it might be said of you. He is learned. And you recited the Quran that it might be said of you. He is a reciter. And so it was said. Then he will be ordered to be dragged along on his face until he is cast into hellfire. Another will be a man whom Allah had made rich and to whom he had given all kinds of wealth. He will be brought and Allah will make known to him his favors and he will recognize them. The Almighty will say, And what did you do about them? He will say, I left no path untrodden in which you like money to be spent without spending in it for your sake. He will say, You have lied. You did but do so that it might be said of you, he is open-handed. And so it was said. Then he will be ordered to be...
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1: With him are the keys of the unseen, the treasures that none knoweth but he. 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Not a leaf doth fall, but with his knowledge. There is not a grain in the darkness or depths of the earth, nor anything fresh or dry, green or withered, but it is inscribed in a record clear to those who can read.
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4: The Prophet, peace be upon him, said, God says, my servants, I have forbidden myself any wrong and have also forbidden you. So do no wrong unto one another. My servants, all of you are astray except those whom I guide. So ask me for guidance and I shall guide you. My servants, all of you are hungry except those whom I feed. So ask me for food, and I shall feed you. My servants, all of you are naked except those whom I clothe. So ask me for clothing, and I shall clothe you. My servants, you sin by night and by day, yet I forgive all sins. So ask me for forgiveness, and I shall forgive you. My servants, you can do nothing that could harm me, neither can you do anything that would benefit me. My servants, even if the first and last of you, all the human beings and the jinn, become as righteous as the one with the most righteous heart among you, that would add nothing to my kingdom. My servants, if all of you become as wicked as the one with the most wicked heart among you, that would diminish nothing from my kingdom. My servants, were all of you to stand in one place and ask me whatever you wished, and were I to give everyone what he asked for, that would not diminish what I have any more than a needle would when put into the sea. My servants, it is only your deeds which I put into your account, and then pay you in full for them. So let him who finds good thank and praise God, and let him who finds other than good blame no one but himself.
5: Narrated by Abu Dar in the collections of Muslims.

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1: 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Allah's messenger saying, the reward of deeds depends upon the intentions, and every person will get the reward according to what he has intended. So whoever emigrated for worldly benefits or for a woman to marry, his emigration was for what he emigrated for.
2: रोजाना 24 घंटे हफ्ते के सातों दिन लम्हा ब लम्हा आपके साथ इंस्पायर एफएम।
3: 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So whoever saves himself from these suspicious things saves his religion and his honor. And whoever indulges in these suspicious things is like a shepherd who grazes, his animals, near the hima, private pasture, of someone else, and at any moment he is liable to get in it. O people! Beware! Every king has a hima, and the hima of Allah on the earth is his illegal, forbidden, things. Beware! There is a piece of flesh in the body, if it becomes good, reformed, the whole body becomes good, but if it gets spoilt the whole body gets spoilt, and that is the heart. Hadith 46. Narrated Abu Jumrah, I used to sit with Ibn Abbas and he made me sit on his sitting place. He requested me to stay with him in order that he might give me a share from his property. So I stayed with him for 2 months. Once he told me that when the delegation of the tribe of Abdul Qais came to the Prophet, peace and blessings be upon him, asked them, who are the people, that is, you? Or, who are the delegate? They replied, we are from the tribe of Rabi'ah. Then the Prophet, peace and blessings be upon him, said to them, welcome. O people, or O delegation of Abdul Qais. Neither will you have disgrace nor will you regret. They said, O Allah's Messenger, peace and blessings be upon him. We cannot come to you except in the sacred month, and there is the infidel tribe of Mudar intervening between you and us. So please order us to do something good, religious deeds, so that we may inform our people whom we have left behind, at home, and that we may enter paradise, by acting on them. Then they asked about drinks, what is legal and what is illegal. The Prophet, peace and blessings be upon him, ordered them to do 4 things and forbade them from 4 things. He ordered them to believe in Allah alone and asked them, do you know what is meant by believing in Allah alone? They replied, Allah and his apostle know better. Thereupon the Prophet, peace and blessings be upon him, said, it means 1. To testify that none has the right to be worshipped but Allah, and Muhammad is Allah's messenger, peace and blessings be upon him. 2. To offer prayers perfectly. 3. To pay the zakat, obligatory charity. 4. To observe fast during the month of Ramadan. 5. And to pay al-kumus, 1/5 of the booty to be given in Allah's cause. Then he forbade them 4 things, namely, Huntum, Dubba, Nakir and Muzaffat or Mukayyar, these were the names of pots in which alcoholic drinks were prepared. The Prophet, peace and blessings be upon him, mentioned the container of wine and he meant the wine itself. The Prophet, peace and blessings be upon him, further said to them, memorize them, these instructions, and convey them to the people whom you have left behind. Hadith 47. Narrated Umar bin al-Khattab, Allah's messenger, peace and blessings be upon him, said, "The reward of deeds depends upon the intention, and every person will get the reward according to what he has intended. So whoever emigrated for Allah and his apostle, then his emigration was for Allah and his apostle. And whoever emigrated for worldly benefits or for a woman to marry, his emigration was for what he emigrated for." Hadith 48. Narrated Abu Mas'ud, the Prophet, peace and blessings be upon him, said, "If a man spends on his family, with the intention of having a reward from Allah, sincerely for Allah's sake, then it is a kind of almsgiving in reward for him." Hadith 49. Narrated Sa'd bin Abi Waqqas, Allah's Messenger, peace and blessings be upon him, said, "You will be rewarded for whatever you spend for Allah's sake, even if it were a morsel which you put in your wife's mouth." Hadith 50. Narrated Jarir bin Abdullah, "I gave the pledge of allegiance to Allah's Messenger, peace and blessings be upon him, for the following. 1. Offer prayers perfectly. 2. Pay the zakat, obligatory charity. 3. And be sincere and true to every Muslim." Hadith 51. Narrated Ziyad bin Alaka, "I heard Jarir bin Abdullah praising Allah. On the day when Al-Mughirah bin Shu'bah died, he, Jarir, got up on the pulpit, and thanked and praised Allah and said, 'Be afraid of Allah alone, who has none along with him to be worshipped. You should be calm and quiet till the new chief comes to you, and he will come to you soon. Ask Allah's forgiveness for your late chief, because he himself loved to forgive others.'" Jarir added, "Amma ba'du, now then, I went to the Prophet and said, 'I give my pledge of allegiance to you for Islam.' The Prophet, peace and blessings be upon him, conditioned my pledge for me to be sincere and true to every Muslim, so I gave my pledge to him for this. By the Lord of this mosque, I am sincere and true to you, Muslims." Then Jarir asked for Allah's forgiveness and came down from the pulpit.
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2: 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Allah's messenger was the most generous of all the people, and he used to reach the peak in generosity in the month of Ramadan when Gabriel met him. Gabriel used to meet him every night of Ramadan to teach him the Quran. Allah's messenger was the most generous person, even more generous than the strong uncontrollable wind, in readiness and haste to do charitable deeds.
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